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1: Now here is Norval Hayes with part one of the message, How to Live and Not Die. If you're battling sickness or disease of any kind and are wondering if healing is for you, even if the diagnosis might seem to be terminal, the following message is for you. 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
2: All right, the most important thing in the world to you is to make up your mind that you're a Bible believer, not the church you go to. I love all churches and love all pastors if they preach Jesus and Him crucified and leave Him like He is in the Bible. But the most important decision you'll ever make in your life is not going to USC and get your degree. Now, it's all right to go to USC and get a degree. It's all right to go to UCLA and get a degree. I'm not knocking that. But that's not the most important decision you ever make. The most important decision you ever make is to make up your mind you're going to be a Bible believer. If you make up your mind you're going to be a Bible believer, it's a lot more important for you to learn how to pray than it is to get a college degree. College degrees are very limited, but prayer is not limited to anything. Glory to God, you can have anything you want if you learn how to pray and if you believe what you read. Some people read the Bible all the time, but they don't believe it. Well, I mean, they believe part of it. They believe part of it, see, you know. They believe part of it, but they don't believe all of it. You got to believe what you want. Look up Scripture to cover your case, and then just stand boldly on it like a hungry tiger. Get a hold of it. And it'll bring God's power to you. See, God's power follows His Word. And if you quote His Word and say His Word and believe His Word, God's power will come to you. And what will it do after it comes? It'll do whatever you say it will do. That's up to you. Not up to me for you. It's up to you. The Holy Spirit will do any part of the Bible that you'll make a part of you, and you'll quote, and you'll believe, and you'll say, the Holy Spirit will perform it for you. The Holy Spirit, my brother and sister, that lives in your belly, He is a great performer. He performs the Bible for everybody that believes it. He performs it. If I could talk you into this week of memorizing scriptures, studying scriptures, making the scriptures a part of you, and if I can talk you in to going around and saying scriptures, saying scriptures, saying scriptures, quoting scriptures every day, every day, every day, every day, every day, every day, the Holy Spirit will perform them for you. The Holy Spirit performs all the scriptures for me that I believe and I quote. And I quote, and I quote, He performs them for me. Like I told you a couple of days ago. The reason I have 11 businesses and all of them successful is because that I say that Jesus is the best businessman I ever met. And the Holy Spirit shows me the things that He wants me to get into. He shows me the things. He shows me the things. You say, well, I'm in a successful business. Well, that's no sign God wants me in it. I only want in things what God wants me to get into. That's all I want into. I don't want to get into what you're in. I only want what God wants me into. And see, and if I confess that Jesus is the best businessman I ever met, then He becomes that to me. The Holy Spirit performs that in my life. If I confess Him as healer, He becomes a healer to me all the time. The Holy Spirit on the inside of you, He is a great performer. And He performs the Bible for everybody. I was speaking at the Full Gospel Businessmen's Convention in Norfolk, Virginia last winter. Me and Demas was up there. And there was a Southern Baptist church that wanted me to come and teach for 3 days in their church. I said, well, now if I come, you want me to obey the Holy Spirit? And they said, oh, yeah. Well, of course, they all say that, you know. I said, now, if Jesus tells me to pray for the sick, if you don't mind, I'm going to pray for the sick. He says, well, I don't care if the Lord tells you to. Well, I knew He'd tell me to. If you come to church sick, he always does. It's never God's will. It's never God's will for sick people to walk in church and then go home sick. But you might say, they do that in my church all the time. They come to church sick and go home sick. That's how much your church knows. What? Nothing. Nothing. Not about sick people. Or they wouldn't go home sick. God wants you to come to a place where you walk up in front of a sick person and say, you don't have to be sick. God don't want you to be sick. Disease in Jesus' name. I smite you. I command you, die. Die. Die, I said in this person. Come out of them. Thank you, Lord, for your healing power flowing through this body. Make it strong, normal, and well. And when you do that, that's your part. When you do that, and you believe what you did, and you say what you mean, and mean what you say, the Holy Spirit will start working. What does he start doing? He starts healing that person. Every time. Every time. But if you're going to pray for a person, and you're going to pray for him, and you're going to see what's going to happen, why don't you stay home? Why don't you, no use in your praying? You don't pray to see what's going to happen. The Holy Spirit will perform whatever you believe all the time, whether you feel it and whether you don't feel it. Now, that's where Christians get hung up at. Sometimes they feel it and sometimes they don't feel it. Some Christians, especially Pentecostals, Baptists don't feel too much of anything. Sometimes they feel something, you know. In the country Baptist churches where I was raised, we used to feel God all the time. He'd just come in there and flood the place. But you get out with the rich bunch downtown and get in a fancy church downtown, you know, and you don't ever feel much of anything nowhere. It's amazing when you get money and get successful how dumb you get. In the Southern Baptist movement, we got some churches that's real spiritual. I mean, you go out in the country and they preach like a house of fire, get on the floor and just pray, dear God. The deacons go out beside the church, go down the woods and pray for about an hour before church starts. And man, I went to church one time, just some time ago, in a Southern Baptist church in Cleveland, Tennessee. We got 55 Southern Baptist churches in the county I live in Tennessee, and I was raised a Southern Baptist, and we got one church in that town that don't care, that's been delivered. Delivered from what? Delivered from pride. And they'll go out in the field and pray for an hour before service starts. And then you get up, you know, and the youth choir begins to sing, and God comes and visits the place and gets all of them. And the sinners can't stand it, and they'll jump up out of their seat and run down front and fall on their face before God and begin to scream out for help and mercy. And 6 weeks, the preacher never did get to preach. Never get to preach. Why didn't he get to preach? Because the youth group prayed too much. I tell you, you pray and God will come and visit you. You go in about an hour before it starts, I mean, and you start praying, boy, and you pray like a house of fire for an hour, and you get up and start singing a song, I mean, you know, about the second verse, God will hit the place. And the preacher, if he hadn't been praying very much, he'd be sitting there wondering, you know, dear God, I can't preach through this, and you can't. When the Holy Ghost comes and takes the service over, you might as well forget it. You might as well sit back and watch and be nice. And let God do what he wants to do. But I'm telling you, the Holy Spirit is a performer. He performs the Bible. Performs it for anybody. He performs it for you. Real quick like today, turn with me please to the book of Proverbs, chapter 4. The reason I want to read this to you today is because that what I want to teach you today in the realm of the power of confession is to let you know confessing the Bible is the most important thing in the world to you, confessing the Bible. And how the Holy Spirit has led me to rescue people that has no hope through the Scriptures. The Bible works for anybody. Chapter 4, book of Proverbs, verse 20, God says, my son, attend to my words. Attend to them, just like you'd attend to your children. And everybody that you've ever known that didn't get healed, that died before their time and didn't get healed and didn't receive the blessing that was entitled to them, that they inherited when they become a child of God. When you get born again by the Spirit of God, you become a child of God and you inherit all the things heaven has to offer on this earth. You inherit it. That's no sign you ever get it, but you inherit it. It's up to you if you ever get it or not, but you inherit it, though. My son, attend to my words. Now, those people that you know that didn't receive, they did not attend to God's words. They did their own thing. Well, you're not going to get God to agree with you very much, I can tell you now. You and me both are too stupid to get God to agree with us very much. Especially you. No, we both are. I mean, if you're going to get God to agree with you, you're going to have to read chapter and verse. You're going to have to believe chapter and verse, because God's not going to agree with you. Because there's no telling your past what you've been taught. It all seems nice. Jimmy Dupree, my Bible school director, was sitting in my room this morning, and we were sitting there talking, you know, and First Baptist pastor was on television preaching, and you see him on television all the time preaching, you know, and he preaches all the time nationally, all over television, you know, and I'm telling you, he's a good preacher. Brother Hagin, I just was working with Brother Hagin last week and teaching for him up in Detroit for a week, and Brother Hagin told me, he said, you know, I like to hear that guy preach. He said, he can really preach. I said, I know he can. He's First Baptist pastor, Atlanta, Georgia. Teaches nationally on television. I'm telling you, he's a good preacher. You better believe he's a good preacher. I'm telling you, he's a good preacher. I said, all right, now, Jimmy. I said, now, let me tell you what I'm teaching on this week. And I says, now, see, I know all, because when you're raised in this stuff, you know exactly what's going on. I said, now, you hear him preach right there? I said, every word he's saying is true. I said, it's scriptural, and he's true. And I said, that guy can preach. Called of God to preach. I mean totally called of the Lord to preach. And he loves the Lord. And the people at the First Baptist Church in Atlanta, Georgia loves the Lord. And that church is growing like you would not believe. I mean, they got thousands and thousands and thousands of people. And they're going to have to build a big thing. And they'll win souls. You say, well, is God there? Well, sure God's there. Did he call the fellow to preach? Sure he called the fellow to preach. Can he preach? Yes, everything he preaches is right. I said, it's not. The thing that he preaches is not right. That's right. I said, now, Jimmy, you hear him? You see him? I said, yeah. I said, it's the thing he leaves off and leaves out causes the people to have to suffer. The stuff that you leave out, you see. It's not the stuff that you preach is so wrong, because most of it's right. It's the things in the Bible that you leave out. See, God says here, my son, attend to my words. And when Jesus said, in my name, cast out devils. That's his words. He wants you to attend to them. What does that mean? That means do it yourself. But now you let some pastor, this pastor of a big church, stand up in God's face and say, well, we don't do that here. Is that right? You take four or five cancer patients to them and say, right here's four people have been given up to die. Call them up on the phone. And I want to know, are you going to have a healing service in your church tonight? I want to bring them something to be healed. You're going to have a healing service in your church tonight? Laying out of hands, a healing service? No, we're not going to have no healing service. Not going to have no healing service. You believe the Bible? Oh, yeah, I believe the Bible. You preach the gospel? I sure do. I preach the gospel. Yes, sir, boy, the gospel. Are you going to have a healing service Sunday night? No. Why? That's not the way we do it here. Then Jesus sits on the hillside and looks down over the city and looks at that church and cries. Cries. Why does he cry? He cries. Because he watches all the sick people walk in that big, beautiful church. Cancer patients dying. And they won't present him as healer. Nobody in there that'll walk up to a cancer patient that's dying and say, in Jesus' name, you don't have to die. Jesus is a healer and he'll heal you tonight. And unless you tell them that, they can't believe it. Nobody ever told them that. Nobody. Not one human being on earth ever told them that. You see, you believe things by hearing words. When I tell people that all the time, they look at me and say, do you think so? I said, no, I don't think so, I know so. See, the thing of it is, you have to understand, you either know or you don't know. And, now listen to me closely, and there is no in between. Gray believing is always the devil. That's always the devil deceiving you. Sounding like it's the gospel, but not producing it. Sounding like it is. Sounding like it is. See, it's not the idea that people preach is a bunch of stuff that's wrong. It's the stuff that you and me leave out of the gospel that's written in the Bible. What causes human beings not to receive? What you leave out, my brother and sister. What you leave out. And of course, you only preach and believe what you've been taught. And the Holy Spirit can't perform that. He only performs chapter and verse, that's all. But now the Holy Spirit, he'll perform chapter and verse for anybody. For you, anybody. Just anybody. If you go to a church that don't believe that, and none of your relatives believe it, if I can talk you into believing it as an individual, if I can talk you into believing it, just one verse of Scripture, if I can talk you into believing it, I can save your life. The Holy Spirit will save your life. The Holy Spirit will save your life. The Holy Spirit won't let you die. He'll give you healing. If you just hear you quote one verse of Scripture, one healing verse of Scripture, if you'll just quote one healing verse of Scripture, and the Holy Spirit that lives in your belly, if he can hear you quote that, and then after you quote it, say, it's mine, I got it. But you got to say it's mine. You can't just say it's the Bible and I believe that God can do anything. No, you don't believe that. No, you don't believe that. You only say that, but you don't believe it. You quote a verse of Scripture and say, in Jesus' name, it's mine. Jesus' name is mine. Jesus' name is mine. I got it. Jesus' name is mine. I got it. I got it. I got it. I got it. I got a fellow down in Alabama the other night to do that, to go to bed saying, you know, club feet and all messed up. He woke up the next morning and had new feet. But you see, my brother and sister, it's so sad. It's so sad. The average church in America don't know anything about it. The average church in America has no earthly idea what to do with a person that has club feet. Don't know anything about it. They have church on Sunday, but don't know anything about it. Have no earthly idea how to get the fellow's feet back normal again. And so the fellow has to walk in church with club feet every Sunday and walk home every Sunday. Walk back and walk home. Walk back and walk home. Stumbling through life and nobody to help him. And so he just does the best he can. Thank God for salvation messages. Salvation messages will get you saved, my brother and sister. But healing scriptures will get you healed. Miracle working scriptures will cause the Holy Spirit to perform a miracle for you. A miracle for you. Totally a miracle for you. When I get over into the miracle realm, and go get over into that, and if I can get the attention of the people and get them to believe in it, many times, women sitting up to the congregation that's had a hysterectomy, the Holy Spirit will give them a brand new womb. Glory be to God. God makes wombs all the time. He's made lots of them. That's just like taking a drink of water for him. He knows exactly how to do it. Now listen to me closely. Don't get mixed up. Listen to me closely. The Holy Spirit that lives in your belly thinks and knows the same thing that God knows on the throne. He knows exactly how to give you anything you want. Anything. And but the problem is, you say, well, why don't he do it? That's not God's plan for the human race. No, that's not the way he does it. The Holy Spirit is a performer, and he performs the Bible, and he performs it for anybody. The Holy Spirit will perform it for you. If you'll lay a hold on a scripture that covers your case and refuse to turn it loose, refuse to turn it loose, boldly refuse to turn it loose, and you quote it, and God can hear you saying it, Jesus can hear you saying it, and the Holy Spirit inside of you can hear you saying it, and you refuse to let it go, it won't be very long till the Holy Spirit will start performing it for you. And he'll give it to you. And one day it'll just show up in your life, and there it'll be. And sometimes you'll feel it and sometimes you won't feel it. Don't never judge God by feeling services. The guy that got new feet, he never did feel anything. I asked him. I said, during my message and when I talked to you and laid my hands on you and prayed for you, and then I taught you some more and told you to go to bed with this scripture, I says, and quote it and quote it and quote it and say it's mine, I got it, and quote it and say it's mine, I got it. Did you ever feel anything? He said, no, I never did feel anything. And when I woke up this morning, I pulled the cover back and looked down, and I had new feet. And of course, I never could run in my life. So I jumped up and grabbed my trousers and put my trousers on and took off out the door, and I ran for a mile. You don't judge God by feeling, you judge God by his word. That's the way you know God by his word. My son, attend to my words, incline thine ear unto my sayings. Let them not depart from thine eyes. Keep them in the midst of thine heart. Now always remember, what I told you the first day? Your mouth is an automatic thing. It speaks out what's in your heart. If you don't have Jesus the healer in your heart, and only as Savior, you'll never be healed. Unless you get a healing through somebody's hands or an anointing that comes up on you. But you'll usually lose that unless, if you don't get into God's Word and believe God's Word, you'll lose that. All right? You got to keep God's Word. God says, keep my Word in the midst of thine heart. In the midst of thine heart. Right in the middle of your heart. Keep his Word. Now listen closely. 22nd verse. For they are life unto those that find them. Blessed be God forevermore. Life to those that find them. But God didn't tell you you'd ever find them, because you may go to a church that never has found them. Especially if you got club feet. Or if you got something wrong with you. Most churches don't dig into the scriptures deep enough to ever find that that person can be made normal. They are life to those that find them. Now then, yeah, that says life, Brother Norval. Yeah, it says something else too. Now just hold your seat. And they are, for they are life unto those that find them. And God says, health to all their flesh. And if God says all, he means all. Keep thine heart with all diligence, for out of it are the issues of life. Put away from thee a forward mouth and perverse lips, put far from thee. That means go around making fun of people, making fun of Christians, and doing, I don't mean accepting the truth. Don't mean accepting the truth. I don't mean like Paul preached. See, the Bible says that Paul preached the gospel at Lystra. And God sent him to a town called Lystra.

That means a lot more than you know. You might say, well, if he's in me, why don't he give me things? And if he's in me, he don't work that way. No, the Holy Spirit in you, he only performs what he hears. That's scriptural. All those words that you and me say that's not scriptural, the Holy Spirit don't do it. He just lays in there. Right down in there, just stays in there. Do you know you can get born again and have the Holy Spirit in you for 25 years and he never does much for you at all? And won't. What the Holy Spirit does for you, my brother and sister, all depends on you. It does not depend on God. It depends on your knowledge of God's Word. Because the Holy Spirit lives in you, he won't perform anything except the Scriptures, except the Bible, except chapter and verse. He won't perform anything. He won't perform anything. Kenneth Hagin would have died when he was 17 if he hadn't found Mark 11:24. But when he found it, he got a hold of it. Well, I mean, his daddy was a Southern Baptist preacher. He didn't know anything about that because he was dying, no hope for him, none whatsoever. And he pushed his paralyzed body out of the bed and got a hold of the bedstead and started screaming, Mark 11:24 is mine. I got it. It's mine. I'm making it mine right now. It's mine. I got it. It's mine. I got it. In Jesus' name, it's mine. I got it. Mark 11:24 is mine. I got it. It's mine. I got it. It's mine. I got it. It's mine. I got it. It's mine. I got it. And all of a sudden, a warm glow come on top of his head and began to run down through him, give him new eyes, new heart, new legs, and got up and walked off. He hadn't missed a service in 48 years. You mean to tell me that a verse of Scripture would work like that for anybody? Anybody. What kind of faith do you have to have to get a verse of Scripture to work for you? Just what I told you. That kind. No other kind don't work. That's the reason most people never get it. You've got to get some Scripture, my brother and sister, to cover your case and not turn loose of it and quote it and then say it's mine. Quote the Scripture and then say it's mine. God says, remind me of the Scripture that you're standing on when you approach me. God says, let me say it one more time to you. God says for you and me, when you approach him, he says, remind me of the Scripture you're believing. God wants you to remind him of what he said. If you will, and then claim it, it's yours, it's mine, it's mine, it's mine, it's mine, the Holy Spirit will perform it for you all the time, whatever it may be. He'll perform it for you all the time. Get that straight, all the time. The rest of your life he'll do it. Totally. Do it for anybody, just anybody. He'll straighten your limbs out. If you're crippled, he'll straighten your limbs out. Any wheelchairs here today, he'll straighten your limbs out. But you got to do it yourself. Well, Brother Noble, I want you to pray for me and I'll get it. No, pray yourself, you old lazy thing. I don't live with you. I can't pray for you all the time. You say, well, can the Scripture work? Is the Bible powerful enough to work for somebody when somebody else has to quote it? Well, under certain conditions, it can. And I'm going to teach you one of those conditions this afternoon. A Southern Baptist doctor. You know, I'm always get involved with Southern Baptist people. Me and Kenneth Hagin and John Osteen was holding a meeting here a while back at a place, you know. We was all three speaking, you know, and we got up and told them, said, the Southern Baptist has invaded you. Because we was all raised as Southern Baptists. Kenneth Hagin, a Southern Baptist pastor's son. John Osteen, First Baptist pastor himself, had a little child born deformed. Little child, little girl, born deformed. That's an awesome thing, my brother and sister, when you have a little child born in the family and it's deformed, the doctors say to you, it'll never walk, but it won't die either. It'll never walk. It'll be rolling around on the floor all of its life. A blob of flesh, just a blob of meat, rolling around on the floor all of its life. Then John Osteen

0: a little time to get in the Word. Gloria Copeland taught you in the last 10-15 minutes up here today. She taught you words that's more valuable to you than gold. If you'll buy her tape and learn and study what she told you the last 10 or 15 minutes, it'll be more profitable to you than somebody walk up to you and give you $1 million. She said she took the time to get in the Word and made up her mind to start searching the Scriptures and get into the Word. And after she did this, the Lord gave her assignment. He always gives people assignments that does that. You might say, well, Brother Norville, I don't have no assignments from the Lord. When's the last time you read the Bible through? Well, I ain't never read the Bible through. Well, when's the last time you read chapter and verse? Well, I don't know, you know. It sounds like a lot of people that runs churches, you know. Do you know that most pastors in America, in this country, you know, the gifts of the Holy Spirit, my brother and sister, the gifts of the Spirit that God has given to the church, the 9 gifts of the Spirit, if you don't know this, you'll learn it today. All of the gifts of the Spirit operating gives all the answers to all of the world's problems. Every answer. You have a gift of healing. It's a gift to the church. It comes from God. It's a gift. You don't have to pay for it. You have a gift of working of miracles. You have a gift of faith. You have a gift of discerning of spirits, knowing another man's spirit. You have a gift of prophecy. You have 9 gifts of the blessed Holy Spirit that's been given to the church. And they're the answer to all of the world's problems. Total answer to all of the world's problems. And you absolutely could invite, you know, Pentecostal preachers only represent a very small margin of the churches in the world. Probably not even 0.5% of all the churches in the world. You could invite all the pastors that lives in Los Angeles, California, in this auditorium right here, and give them all a piece of paper, and just let me say to them, now all of you fellows got a piece of paper to pen, right quick, now you've got exactly 120 seconds. You've got 2 minutes to write down on that piece of paper all of the 9 gifts of the Spirit and what book of the Bible is found in. Now, you got 2 minutes to write down all the 9 gifts of the Spirit. Start. Now, all of them that failed had to leave. So you lost over half of your congregation right then. Can't even name them. Don't even know where they're at in the Bible. You try to run a church. Trying to run a church, don't even know where they're at in the Bible. Don't even know them, the gifts of the Spirit. Gifts from heaven of the Holy Spirit of God to the church. Don't even know what they are. Well, if you don't know what the gifts are and how they operate, how in the world are you ever going to tell your congregation of all the good things that God has for you? I mean, after all, people, God is your Father. Everybody say, God is my Father. He's given me 9 gifts. And so I'm greedy. I want all of them. I'm going to get all of them. As the Spirit wills. They're mine. The Holy Spirit wants to give them to me. I receive them. All of them. In Jesus' name. Now shout. Hallelujah. Blessed be the name of the Lord. What was left, you could say, now then, I'm going to give you 5 minutes to start writing, and I want you to give me a definition for every one of the 9 gifts of the Spirit, a definition for every one of them, how it operates, and a definition for it. You've lost everybody nearly. You just got a few left. But the only thing you'd have left would be a few Pentecostal preachers that's been studying the Bible. Some of them don't have the gifts of the Spirit, but most of them have, you know, some gifts of the Spirit operating. But as far as churches are concerned, you'd be surprised. People trying to pastor a church don't even know anything about the gifts of the Spirit. I mean, I went to a church in New York and held a meeting one time in the 3 days. And the first night, I had to cast the devil out of somebody. And the guy come down, I had to cast the devil. And the pastor said, you know, I was going to go fishing tomorrow. I'm going to go on a vacation tomorrow, but I've never seen anything like this in my life. He said, I'm going to stay around here for 3 days. This looks interesting to me. I says, well, don't you get a lot of people saved? He says, what? I said, don't you get a lot of people saved? He says, saved from what? I said, saved, but you know what saved means? He says, it's a real historical type church. He says, well, we only have service here from 11 to 12 on Sunday morning, one service a week, that's all we have. And, and it's real cold. Yeah, that's right. So if you don't know anything, you can't give anything. You can't tell the people anything. But I'm telling you, the Holy Spirit will perform gifts for you. He'll do anything for you that you believe Him for. And if you're a pastor, you ought to learn about the nine gifts of the Spirit. You ought to walk the floor in your church. Go over in the afternoon and walk the sanctuary and say, God, I want all the nine gifts of the Spirit to come in my congregation, and I want the Holy Spirit to perform them for my congregation as the Spirit wills. God, I want all the nine gifts of the Spirit, Lord. They're welcome here. They're welcome here. I love them. And if you'll do that and make them welcome, then the Holy Spirit will start performing them in the midst of your services. You have to learn this, my brother and sister. You got to make the Holy Spirit welcome. The Holy Spirit never invades you to give you anything from heaven. For you to get anything from heaven at all, it's going to have to be a matter of choice for you. You're going to have to desire it. You're going to have to want it. You're going to have to hunger for it. Those that hunger and thirst after righteousness, they shall be filled. Let me put it to you this way. Those that hunger and thirst after heaven, they shall receive it. Glory to God. They shall receive it. You can receive whatever God has for you. But I went to this went through Southern Baptist Seminary, and he was a doctor, a theologian. He wanted me to come to his church and hold a meeting. So I went and held a meeting for 3 days, and I just taught like I'm teaching now. And he just sat there, with his eyes kind of bugged out. And so about the second day I was there, though, I mean, it shook him up, the way I was teaching, but he believed it. And about the second day I was there, he called me one morning in the room where I was at, and he said, let me ask you a question, Mr. Hayes. He said, my wife this morning pointed out something to me. She said, the way Mr. Hayes teaches the Bible, he might be able to help that boy in our church in the hospital that's dying. And he says, why don't you call him and see? He says, well, I don't know if he could or not. I said, he was supposed to die last night. I said, nobody can have visitors. I mean, he's intensive care. Nobody can see him except his wife. I mean, his daddy and mother can't even see him. He's so bad. The doctors have given him up totally. He's just breathing. Somebody's supposed to die last night. And he called me up and he said, I called the hospital this morning. He wasn't dead. He was supposed to die last night, but he didn't. And said, he's just taking a breath every once in a while. And said, but my wife pointed out to me, said, a person that talks like him might be able to help him. He said, would you be willing to go to the hospital with me? And I said, well, sure, I'll go with you. And I didn't know at that particular time. I knew the Bible would work for you. But, the Holy Spirit will do a lot of things to reach out to you to help you if you get somebody in there that believes it. It's amazing, the revelation knowledge that comes to a person if you get somebody in the room that believes it. You can get the room full of Christians and never get anything from God. It all depends on what they believe, what they don't believe. It all depends on what they'll obey, what they won't obey. So this doctor took me over there, and I said, sure, I'll go with you. He said, well, God may use you. And I says, well, he might do it. I don't know if he will or not. I can't make God do things, I just believe the Bible, and so whatever he wants me to do, I'll do it. So we got over there, and the father and mother and children sitting outside in the room, outside of intensive care, sitting there with their heads down, been there all night long. 21-year-old son from that church, dying, no hope for him, already been given up. Doctors don't even come to see him no more. They put him in intensive care room to die, took him out of his room. He's just breathing every once in a while, and he has nobody on earth to help him. And they've been praying, but nothing don't happen. So he's still dying. And so we went in there, and they looked so sad. The father and mother and brothers and sisters and the family looked so sad. Well, I know how they felt, because we buried my brother at the age of 19. Football player in high school. Took Bryce's disease at the age of 17. Lived till he was 19, and then he bursted. Swelled so much. Began to burst. Nobody helped him. I found out that blackboards don't work. I found out that blackboard prayers don't work. Oh God, heal Glenn Hayes if it's thy will. What are you saying that for? Well, that means you don't even know what God's will is yet. Because you said, if it's thy will. If it's thy will. Well, I got news for you. The Bible is God's will. All the time. All the time. All the time. The Bible is God's will all the time. In every case. So if you're going to pray for a sick person and say, well, if it's thy will, O Lord, heal them, it means that you don't know how to pray or you don't know what God's will is yet or not. Because you said, if it's thy will. No, that's not believing the Bible. You're trying to believe the Bible, and you're sweet and humble and precious, but ignorant. And always remember this. God says, I don't work through ignorance. In the 12th chapter of 1 Corinthians concerning the gifts of the Spirit, what I told you about a few minutes ago, God says in the first verse, my brethren, don't be ignorant of these gifts. God tells every pastor in the world, don't be ignorant of the gifts of the Spirit, because the Holy Spirit has come to help you. And he'll live inside of you, never leave you, never forsake you, be in you, stay with you, in you to the, even to the end of the world, and perform the Bible for you all the time that you're living. Because you say, now, Brother Norville, wait just a minute, wait just a minute. What do you mean? The Holy Spirit will perform the Bible for anybody on earth all the time you're living, if they believe it. Don't you think sometimes that there is a case where the Holy Spirit might not manifest himself? No, I don't. Neither does God. No, I don't. And if you're taking notes, be sure to get your pen out right now. And you take a note. God give me a verse of scripture for you. And you take a note and you study this and you get home. I'm not even teaching on this today. But it has something to do with it. Ties in with it. Flip down. 1 Corinthians chapter 12, verse 7. Now when you read that verse, if you'll believe that verse, then you'll know that God will do it for anybody. The Holy Spirit will manifest himself for anybody. It says, but the manifestation of the Spirit is given to every man to profit withal. That means this. Break it down in old California language. But the Holy Spirit will manifest himself to give everything that heaven has to offer to bring profit to you. It's exactly what it means. The Holy Spirit will manifest himself, not maybe. The Holy Spirit will manifest himself to bring anything that heaven has to offer and give it to you, totally give it to you, no charge. Give it to you, no charge. Totally give it to you to bring you profit. That means when you're sick, to bring you health. That means when you need a miracle, God's power will create a miracle for you. That means to put you in a business that'll make you a profit, not drive you up the wall. You say, well, I've got a business that drives me just up the wall and I don't make no profit. And yeah. Well, get out of it and go over in the woods and pray somewhere until God shows you what to get into. Don't waste all your money in some old flaky business you can't make any profit. I believe in making a profit in business. I mean, I don't believe in debits in my statements and my P&L statements at the end of the month. I believe in credits. I tell you, God likes credits. God don't believe in debits and laziness and doubt and unbelief. God likes credits. And he can give you a lot of credits if you'll only trust him and you'll believe him. The doctor, the Southern Baptist doctor, he rung the doorbell. They have a little bitty buzzer, you know. It's not very loud, though. In the intensive care room in a hospital. And the RN came. And he said, I want to see so-and-so. She says, well, she said, he's in here and he's dying and there's no hope for him. And nobody can come in except the wife. The relatives outside can't come in. And she said, maybe once a day I let them in for 2 minutes to stand off and look at him. 2 minutes, that's all. Well, he says, I'm his pastor, and I have a friend here, introduced me to her, you know, and says, we just want to come in and say a word of prayer for him. The nurse said, She says, I tell you what. Okay. But you can't stay in but 2 minutes. You're his pastor. I let you and him in for 2 minutes. That's all. No more than 2 minutes. He said, okay. That's what you call a quick prayer. So we go in and we pray for him, you know, and we both pray for him. And of course, he's laying there, you know, unconscious. He don't know anything. Little sweet wife sitting there in a chair beside the bed. Looks like she's about 19 or 20 years old, sitting there with her head down like this, you know, because her husband's about 21 years old. And it looked like every breath would be the last one. I never saw a person like that before in my life. He was there in bed breathing every once in a while. When I say breathing every once in a while, that's what I mean. Just breathing every once in a while. And his mouth was open. And they had these stuff, you know, tubes and stuff, you know. And he was just breathing every once in a while. And you'd think every breath was the last one. That's because the doctor said that he won't live through the night. He'll be dead in the morning. Every breath could be the last one. And he would exhale, he'd go, and he'd wait for a long time, and he'd go, wait for a long time, and he'd go, unconscious, no hope for him. The power of confession. Glory to God. Oh, people of the Holy Ghost, if I could ever get it across to you, how much the Holy Spirit wants to perform the Bible for you. See, the Holy Spirit, the blessed Holy Spirit of God that lives inside of you, he listens real close. And he has to hear God's word. If you don't hear God's word, he don't do anything. He just stays there all the time. But he won't do anything. But if you want the Holy Spirit, that person that lives on the inside of you, that's been sitting down from heaven to teach you all the truth and not men's doctrines, if you want him to rise up and come alive in you and start his performance, let him hear Scripture. Let him hear Scripture. Just let him hear it. Let him hear. Let him hear some words that Jesus has already said. Let the Holy Spirit hear some words that Jesus has already said. And he comes alive. He's already alive, but when I say comes alive, I mean he starts manifesting himself. Because 1 Corinthians chapter 12, verse 7, but the manifestation of the Spirit is given to every man to profit withal. The fellow in the bed, is he included in every man? He's included in every man. Yeah, you better believe it. He's included in every man. We prayed for him and started to leave. And the doctor was walking in front of me, and I was walking behind him, and I was sitting at the side of the bed like this, and I got to the end of the bed. I walked up like this, and the doctor was walking 2 or 3 steps in front of me. We started out of the intensive care. And I got to the foot of the bed, and all of a sudden, now I want you to watch this. All of a sudden, I got to the foot of the bed, the Holy Ghost inside of my belly jumped. Jumped. Glory to God. You mean an intensive care room? Oh, yeah. That's where it needs to jump at. Glory to God. The Holy Spirit inside of me jumped in me and said to me, now listen to these words, and said to me, Mark 11:23 would heal him if it was obeyed. Glory to God. Mark 11:23 would heal him if it was obeyed. Well, I guarantee you one thing. If you've ever fooled around Kenneth Hagin at all, anytime, anywhere, you've already got Mark 11:23 memorized because he's been preaching on it for 48 years. Well, I already knew what it said. And he said, but the Holy Spirit said, Mark 11:23 would heal him if it was obeyed. If it was obeyed. Mark 11:23 won't heal you just because you know it. Mark 11:23 won't heal you because you have a good pastor. Mark 11:23 will heal you because it's obeyed. Well, what does it say? Well, you have to read it to find out what it says. Turn there with me, please, and let's see what it says. Then we'll get into the performance of Mark 11:23. Notice it says, "For verily," Jesus said, "I say unto you, whosoever shall say unto this mountain, that whosoever shall say unto this mountain, be thou removed, and be thou cast into the sea, and shall not doubt in his heart, but shall believe that those things," listen closely, "those things which he saith shall come to pass, he shall have whatsoever he saith." Now listen to me closely. You need to get this. Notice it says about "he" there three times. "Shall have whatsoever he saith." If he'll believe and not doubt, whatever he saith, it shall come to pass. "He shall have whatsoever he saith." You, not somebody else for you. Not somebody else for you. You yourself. But now wait a minute. God will show mercy upon cases that's unconscious. And besides that, get this straight along with the scriptures. It's exactly like Kim Copeland said last night about Gloria. He likes to get his hands in her hair. He likes to hold her. He likes to open up the car door, not to be nice, but just so he can be close to her. When you're married to a girl, you're supposed to be one, not two. I can prove it to you. The Bible says when you're married to somebody, their body is yours and theirs and not yours. In other words, if your husband wants to count your ribs, that's none of your business. You might say, "What do you mean? It is my business. It tickles me." Well, maybe he likes to hear you giggle. You might say, "Well, it is my business. They're my ribs." No, they're not. That's not scriptural. No, they're not. The Lord says when you get married, your body belongs to your husband and not you. Does it say that? Thank you for that great enthusiasm. That's right. Your body belongs to your mate, not you. I mean, some of you might have thought, "Well, Ken's getting a little strong last night," but he wasn't. I mean, after all, Gloria's hair belongs to him, don't belong to her. I hope he don't have to fix it, though. I'm sure she knows how to fix it a lot better than he does. It's just for him to play with. I say, you know, churches ought to hold classes to married couples about being nice to each other. And not saying harsh things to each other. Petting each other. You know, people like to be petted. Glory to God. Well, they do. Men are the worst of the whole lot. You know, women, God's made women to be loved. You can't understand a woman. Forget that, understanding a woman. You're just supposed to love women. Forget it. You can't understand women. God made a woman to be loved. She's made that way. I mean, you know, you can buy a woman a Cadillac car and forget her anniversary, and you'll think, "Oh, Lord, what have I got a hold of?" You can buy a Cadillac car, and she'll say, "Oh, that's nice. Oh, that's nice. Yeah, it's my favorite color. That's nice. I've been wanting that color, you know. Thank you. That's nice." And kiss you on the cheek. Mm-hmm. For a Cadillac car. But you can stop, you know, Cadillac car, man. It costs you $20,000. Then you come home from work someday, from the office, and, or from your work, and just stop at the flower shop someday and spend $30 for a bouquet of roses in January. And walk in the kitchen, she'll be cooking, and hold them behind your back, and punch her on the back like this, and she'll turn around and say, "I love you." And show the roses, and she goes, "Ah!" You don't get no kiss on the cheek, are you kidding? That's a romantic thing, man. She grabbed me around the neck. I'm telling you, you can't understand them. You spend $20,000 and get a peck on the cheek. Spend $30 and you get kissed all over, smothered with kisses. They come alive. Roses make girls come alive. Cars don't do anything. When you work, you work, you know, you work your fingers to the bones to make the money to pay for the car. You're so tired, you're just panting for breath. I'm wore out. Oh, I'm wore out. Don't get nothing except a peck on the cheek. I tell you, well, see, God made, but you have to understand, God made a woman that way. He made a woman to be loved because Adam was lonely. In fact, if you want the truth about it, God was lonely. That's the reason he made Adam. He wanted somebody to fellowship with. And when he made Adam, he saw Adam was lonely. Had a lonely spot in him. And he made Eve for him. John Osteen said here a while back in his church one day, he said, my wife, you know, his wife is always kidding him. I was making a statement to him, you know. He says, well, John, what would you do? Where would you be, John, without me? Where would you be without me? He said, I'd still be in the garden. But if you're not, but when you accept the Lord Jesus as your personal Savior, you're not living under the curse anymore. You have a right to return to the garden, blessed be God forever. Have a sweet-smelling fragrance in your life. You're not supposed to put up with the devil now. You have a right to live that kind of life. You're not living under the curse anymore when you accept Jesus as your Savior. You're not supposed to let diseases and devils dominate you and push you around. The Holy Spirit is here to help you, my brother and sister. He's here to help you, and he lives inside of you. And he'll perform the Bible for you.
1: If he can hear it.
0: He has to hear it first. He won't do anything unless he hears it. The Holy Spirit don't perform the Bible for you unless he hears it. He has to hear it. And he listens closely every day. Every moment, he'll listen. In a family with somebody dying, he'll listen to see if somebody will perform the Bible. The Bible? I love the Lord. I believe the Bible. I'm talking about a healing verse. Accepting him as your healer. Getting healing verses, quoting them so it can become your healer.
1: Well, I don't know about that now. You know, I don't go to that kind of a church.
0: Well, go to church someplace else. Especially if you have some member of your family dying.
1: Of course, Miss Wigglesworth says this. He said, in other words, you spend your time in an old, cold church. You spend your time not reading the Bible.
0: You spend your time making all kinds of decisions, but not like a decision that Gloria made.
1: To get in here. To get in here. To get in here.
0: And you wait until a deadly disease comes upon you before you're going to believe God. He said, you waited too late. Most of the time, you'll never be able to believe God. It'll cost you your life by waiting.
1: Cost you your life by not building your faith upon God's word.
0: It costs you your life all the time by not showing enough respect to God's word.
1: God is the Word, was the Word, always be the Word.
0: Jesus is the healer for everybody. He loves that person in that hospital, but he won't heal him. You say, well, why didn't God heal him? That's not the way it works. The Holy Spirit said to me, Mark 11:23, would heal him. Didn't say it will, it says, he said, Mark 11:23 would heal him if it was obeyed. Now you might say, well, the Lord could have healed him. That's a cop-out. That's a religious cop-out going around saying the Lord can do anything. I believe God can do anything. I believe the Lord will heal him if it's his will. I believe the Lord. No, you don't. No, you don't. No. What you're doing, you're mentally accepting God on a base that he's God and on the base of your general believing in him. If you're going to get the Holy Spirit to work for you every time, you're going to have to take the time, my brother and sister,
1: to get in the Bible and hunt you a scripture that covers your case, and you're going to have to quote that scripture, the power of confession. You're going to have to confess that scripture, and you're going to have to let God hear you. It's mine. I make it mine. I got it, Lord. I got it. It's mine. It's mine. It's mine. I got it. It'll work the same way for everything.
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So here is the good news, my friends. The good news. There is, therefore, now no condemnation, no punishment, no curse for all those who are in Christ Jesus. All your fears have been taken away. Instead, hope has been given. Because God, out of His great love, redeemed us on the cross. So now, my friends, no power of hell and no scheme of man

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So here is the good news, my friends. The good news. There is, therefore, now no condemnation, no punishment, no curse for all those who are in Christ Jesus. All your fears have been taken away. Instead, hope has been given. Because God, out of His great love, redeemed us on the cross. So now, my friends, no power of hell and no scheme of man

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1: Hello, this is Joe Perosich from Hope Radio. We've been talking about the born-again experience and what it means to be born again. And so we're kind of going to pick up where we left off. We were talking about consequences and how God trains his sons. And when you're born again, you have a new spirit. And there's a war that goes on between you and the old man. But we're going to talk about the new man today. When you disobey God, when the devil disobeyed God, you could say he literally got born again into the world of Satan. At that time, he took on a demonic nature. In Genesis 3, after Adam ate of the fruit that he wasn't supposed to, God said to him, because he became conscious of his surroundings, he realized he was naked, okay? Prior to the fall, man was not conscious of evil. But after the fall, he became conscious of evil, shame, sin. And God said, "Who told you you were naked?" He knew his man was defiled by somebody, and he knew who it was. He was defiled by the accuser of the brethren. So when he ate the tree, he became conscious of sin. We can see by that man's disobedience, a sin nature came into him. Like I said, you could say he spiritually was born into death, really. That is why you need to be born again. Jesus told Nicodemus in chapter 3, he says, "No man can see the kingdom of God unless he be born again." In other words, the blindness that Adam acquired in the fall gets restored when you accept Jesus. Everything looks different when you accept Jesus as your Savior. Everything you see is different. Now, that doesn't mean you can confess your sins so you want to be smarter. You got to confess your sins because you're wrong. It's kind of like wanting money for yourself. You know, the Bible says you should be blessed. But if you just do it to get money, it's the same as getting born again so you know more. You got to get born again because you figured out you were a sinner and that you needed forgiven for all your sins. And in doing that, you get a good set of eyes. The Bible says no man can see the kingdom of God unless he be born again. You see things you've never seen about life. Now, since that's a principle, that there's principles in God's word, in that case, that would mean every time God tells you to do something, you might not understand it fully, but when you obey him, you're going to see things in a different light. That's why if you never obey God, you stay in darkness, even if you were born again. We all know there's a lot of born-again Christians that have never grown into what God wanted them to be because they got stuck by not obeying. He took Israel, those of you who read your Bibles, he took Israel out in the desert, and they wandered around 40 years, and rather than breaking, they complained for 40 years, and what they were saying is, "We don't want to change, and we still want you to give us what we want." Well, it doesn't work that way because they didn't know what obedience would bring them, the blessing that it would bring. So their stubbornness kept them in the dark, you could say. Anyway, so we must break first. When you break first, you can see better. I remember a song, it was sang, he says, "I wash my eyes with tears that I might see. The broken heart I had was good for me." I truly believe that you can see so much better when you tell God, "I am sorry for the things that I have done." Before you're born again, like I said, you're a spiritually dead person. Now, you can only see when you're using the old man, he has 5 physical senses, but he can only analyze it with his mind. So all you can do is live in the human capacity. But when you get into the God realm, God is supernatural. Your life becomes supernatural. You things happen for you that would never happen if you didn't know him. We all start the same way. Like I said, in conviction of sin, if you believe you are saved and have never had a sorrowful, fearful experience, I have to question your salvation, because godly sorrow makes you want to change. There was a guy by the name of Zacchaeus in the Bible. It's in Luke 19, if you want to take a look there. But when he got converted, he says, I'm going to give my goods to the poor. I'll pay somebody back fourfold that I wronged. He was remembering that he treated the poor bad, and he was remembering that he got things by extortion, and he was willing to give them their money back plus four times that. There was a conversion there. See, when you get converted, in the world today, everybody says you need to get saved, but they think you can get saved and keep living together, living in adultery, smoking pot, or whatever it is people do, drinking, alcohol, fighting. That's not true. In the end, you're ultimately to have a nature change. Now, I don't believe in telling people all their sins, but I do believe in feeding them with the Word of God and that nature change coming to the front. If you remember, I said earlier, when you're born again, it's like being a baby. A baby can only have certain kind of foods while it's a baby. But when the baby starts to grow up, the food gets bigger, the food gets better, and they have to learn to eat adult food. Well, that's the way it is when you're born in the kingdom. God kind of gives you milk. He only talks about things that you can handle. But God's goal is to transform you from an infant to a teenager, a young adult, and then a full-grown adult Christian. So your life is a journey. It's not an arrival. And if you think the kingdom is an arrival, it is not. I mean, the Bible says in the long run, we're supposed to be transformed into his image. Well, let me tell you, that takes a lifetime and probably some of eternity to become like Jesus. Anyway, so if you haven't had a godly sorrow experience like Zacchaeus did and think, my God, I've wronged so many people, what am I going to do? Because when you see how you hurt your family, your wife, your kids, you'd be surprised, if you can stand to look at it, how convicted you would get. And ain't nobody in the room but you and God. You almost don't need nobody to tell you what you've done. When the Holy Ghost starts to convict you and help you see who you really are, the Lord told me one time, he says, it's like turning a light on that has a dimmer switch on it. You know, a dimmer switch is when you turn a light up and it gets real bright. If he turned it up too fast, you couldn't see because he's so bright. God has to take you like you raise a child and you only give them things at each stage to help them grow. That's why he said you have to have the faith of a child. Children, like, okay, you're going to the pool. People use this as an example all the time. When you want your child to learn how to swim, you get in the pool and you tell them jump and you catch them, right? And they're safe. Well, if they're 22 years old and they jump on you and dive in a pool, you're going to have a problem because you're going to get all beat up trying to catch them. You can't catch an adult. You train a child so they become an adult so they don't do that. That's how God works. He's training you to become the man and woman of God that he desires for you. Now, we all know it says in Jeremiah that I have plans for you for good and not for evil, for blessing and not for cursing. God's plan is for your life to be a good, abundant life. But there are challenges. Remember, he said, in the world you will have tribulation, but he said, be of good cheer. I have overcome the world. In other words, you're going to have things that you got to get through, but God himself is going to equip you to be an overcomer. You're going to outlast the problem. You're going to have victory in your life because he's going to train you. Well, how do you get somebody trained? In adverse circumstances, you teach them not to quit, because quitters don't win. You know, there's never been a quitter in Scripture that accomplished what God wanted him to do. Moses wasn't allowed to quit. Joshua wasn't allowed to quit. He said, be strong and courageous. God's ultimate end for you is to make you a strong, courageous Christian to accomplish what he wants done in the earth. So if salvation has truly come to your house, you have to examine yourself and say, was I really sorry in my heart? Did I have conviction in my heart for all the things that I've done? Because, see, godly sorrow works repentance. We all have had people tell us they're sorry, but they were only sorry they got caught. They weren't sorry because they were repentful. And as you as a person know the difference, like if your child says things to you and says he's sorry and he doesn't mean it,

0: going to hurt him. He gave his son for my salvation. And every time I transgress or go back to the old man, I'm making Jesus' crucifixion almost, I'm stepping on it and making it worthless. And it's precious. God took on human form and came down to earth and died and was beaten for our sins. And we should never trample on what Jesus did. So I'm telling you this because I'm kind of talking about false security here. If you feel like you're saved, but you're not sure, today's the day to fix that. You got to be sincere with God. He works in reality. So I'm going to pray another prayer today. And for those of you who think you might have security that you don't have because you don't really know inside that there's a change. If you haven't seen a nature change in how you feel and how you do things, see, God writes his commandments on your heart so you keep them from the inside out instead of through discipline in the long run anyway. I'm going to pray right now. And those of you who feel like that's you, please pray with me. Father, I come in the name of Jesus. I acknowledge that I don't fully understand, and I'm asking you to reveal yourself to me. God, I am genuinely repenting right now of adultery, fornication, drunkenness, whatever it is that I've done, and all the times I've hurt people, my selfishness with my family. God, I'm asking you for the conviction of the Holy Ghost to get me enough to make me change. I receive you right now as my Savior, Jesus. I thank you for loving me and giving your life for me. Amen and amen. I just want to share with you, if you need any information from us, if you have access to the internet, please get on Hope Radio, look up hoperadio.net, and you'll probably be able to hear this sermon eventually on there. We're working that out right now. We're getting things on the air, so you'll probably be able to hear this again if you choose to. God bless you. We love you. We'll talk to you later in Jesus' name. Amen.
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0: I'm Pastor Ronnie Lee Patrick. I'm founding pastor of New Beginnings Church and World Outreach, located in Warsaw, Indiana, and it's a privilege to be able to come to you over the airways to bring God's Word unto you. Before we get into our message entitled Flesh versus the Spirit, I want to invite you to send us a letter. Let us know what God is doing in your lives, and later on at the end of the program, we'll have our mailing address. But let us know what God's doing. Let us know any prayer requests that you might have. And if you accept Jesus Christ, your Lord and Savior, during one of these broadcasts, we would love to hear from you concerning that. We would love to rejoice with you. If you would like to have a copy of one of these sermons that we send out, if you just write us and let us know, and we will send you one, and we'll send you a short letter and let you know more about the ministry and let you know what's going on in the lives of those of us here at New Beginnings Church and World Outreach. If you're ever in Warsaw on a Sunday morning at 10 o'clock or Sunday evening at 6 o'clock, feel free to come out and spend a time of service with us. Our address is 741 East Winona Avenue, Warsaw, Indiana, 46580. That's where the church is located. That's not our mailing address. As I said earlier, it will be given at the end of the service. But we also have a Bible study on Wednesday night that is very informal at 6:30, and you're welcome to attend that too. If you're looking for a home church, we're more than happy and excited for you to come and join us here at New Beginnings Church and World Outreach. Flesh versus the Spirit. Flesh versus the Spirit. There is a constant warfare going on in each one of us. Every one of us has got, there is a warfare between our flesh and the Spirit. Everything we go through, every part of our life, every situation, this warfare is going on. We look at things through the eyes of our flesh, or we either look through the things with the eyes of our spirit. Romans chapter 8, verse 1 through 17 says, "There is now, therefore now, no condemnation to them which are in Christ Jesus, who walk not after the flesh, but after the Spirit." He said, there is therefore now no condemnation. That takes us in right now. Condemnation means the state of being condemned. He said, those that walk not after the flesh, but after the Spirit, there is no condemnation. There is no state of being condemned. Condemned means to pronounce guilty. Now is no condemnation which are in Christ Jesus. We are pronounced not guilty. When? Now. Right now. This very moment. If we walk not after the flesh, but after the Spirit. Verse 2 says, "For the law of the Spirit of life in Christ Jesus has made me free from the law of sin and death." There is a law of sin and death. But through the law of the Spirit, the Holy Spirit, we have been set free from it. We've been set free from the law of sin and the death that came with it. Verse 3 goes on, says, "For what the law could not do, in that it was weak through the flesh, God sending his own Son in the likeness of sinful flesh and for sin, condemned sin in the flesh." The law could not do it because of the flesh. The only way man had to follow the law was through his flesh. That's why Jesus had to come in the flesh to do it for us. He had to do for us what we were not capable of doing for ourselves. Verse 4 says, "That the righteousness of the law might be fulfilled in us who walk not after the flesh, but after the Spirit." Because of the cross, we have the Spirit. Now, that is a capital S Spirit I'm talking about. It's the Holy Spirit. St. John 16:13 said, "When he, the Spirit of truth," speaking of the Holy Spirit, "is come, he will guide you into all truth." And it's because of the cross that we are able to have this Holy Spirit that will lead us in our spirit into all truth. Now, he won't lead us into all truth through our flesh, only through our spirit. Verse 5 says, "For they that are after the flesh do mind the things of the flesh, but they that are after the spirit, the things of the spirit." The flesh and the spirit are enemies. They're contrary one to the other. And we'll see that a little later on in verse 7. They are enemies of each other. They cannot agree, they will not agree under any circumstances because they're contrary one to the other. Verse 6 says, "For to be carnally minded is death, but to be spiritually," now notice that, "but to be spiritually minded is life and peace." To be carnally minded means that you're led by the flesh. It says to be carnally minded, which is being led by our flesh, is death. But to be spiritually minded, in other words, directed by the Spirit of God, as the Holy Spirit speaks to our spirit, giving us direction, says, is life and peace. Verse 7 says, "Because the carnal mind," the flesh, "is enmity against God," the Spirit. "For it is not subject to the law of God, neither indeed can be." Again, that's why Jesus had to come and fulfill the law. The law could only be served in the flesh. But that wasn't good enough. And Jesus had to come and bring the cross to you and me. Verse 8 says, "So then they that are in the flesh cannot please God." You can't get any plainer than that, folks. You cannot, under any circumstances, please God when you're walking in the flesh. When you're being directed by your flesh, you cannot please God. This is why the law could not do the job. This is why Jesus had to come in the flesh. This is why the cross had to happen. Because we cannot please God in our flesh. Verse 9 says, "But you are not in the flesh, but in the Spirit." Capital S, that's the Holy Spirit. "If so be that the Spirit," again, Holy Spirit of God, "dwelleth in you." Now, dwelling in you means to live as a resident, to keep the attention directed. It says, "Now, if any man have not the Spirit of Christ," that's the Holy Spirit, "he is none of his." Again, dwell means to live as a resident. You know, now, to have the Spirit of God, that means you must be born again. See, when you receive Jesus Christ as your Lord and Savior, when you repent of your sins, when you ask God to save you through Jesus and what Jesus did on the cross, you become born again. What that means is that the Spirit that lives and dwells within you, that is dead because of sin, becomes alive. It becomes born again. And the Spirit of God, the Holy Spirit, at that moment comes to dwell in you. He comes to live as a resident. He comes to take up an abode within you. He is there to lead you and guide you and direct you. He is there to speak what God says for him to speak into your spirit, not into your flesh. The Holy Spirit will never speak to your flesh. He will only speak to your spirit. Verse 10 says, "But if Christ be in you," in other words, the Holy Spirit has come, he dwells within you, you're born again. The body is dead because of sin, but the Spirit is alive because of righteousness. Verse 11 says, "But if the Spirit of him that raised up Jesus from the dead dwell in you," again, lives or resides in you, "he that raised up Christ from the dead shall also quicken your mortal body by his Spirit that dwelleth in you." Quicken means to make alive. The Spirit of God will come inside of you and make your spirit alive. In other words, to come to life, that's what quicken means. It means to make alive or to come to life. Again, this is what being born again is. The spirit, because of sin, that you are born with is dead. And it needs to come alive again. It needs to become born again. Verse 14 says, for as many as us are led by the Spirit of God, again, that's capital S, the Holy Spirit, they are the sons of God. Now, did you notice that, folks? As many as are led by the Spirit of God. Now, that means everybody that is led by the Spirit of God. They are sons of God. It didn't say they will be become sons of God. It didn't say they might become sons of God. It said they are sons of God. So that means that if you are being led by the Spirit and not your flesh, you are a son of God. You are a daughter of God. You are a child of God. Verse 14 or 15 says, for you have not received the spirit of bondage again to fear. Now, notice that's not capital S. That is an evil spirit. That's not the Holy Spirit. It is a spirit of fear that will lead you into bondage. It says, for you have not received the spirit of bondage again to fear. If you're a son of God, you have not received that. But you have received the spirit, again, capital S, the Holy Spirit, the spirit of adoption, because it's the Holy Spirit that brings the adoption whereby we cry, Abba, Father. And we know what adoption is. Adoption is somebody that's not born into the family, but they become part of the family. See, you're not automatically, just because you are a born human being does not automatically make you born into the kingdom of God. You come into the kingdom of God through the Spirit. When you become born again, you are adopted into the family of God. And we have the right to cry, Abba, Father. We have a right to call God the Father. Now, until you are adopted, you do not have that right. Goes on in verse 16, the Spirit, again, the Holy Spirit, itself beareth witness with our spirit, small s, the Holy Spirit speaking to our spirit that we are the children of God. The Holy Spirit will let you know if you're truly born again or not. The Holy Spirit will let you know. The Holy Spirit will continually lead you. He will continually guide you. He will continually direct you if you will allow him to. Now remember, the Holy Spirit will not push anything on you. You got to be a willing vessel. You got to be willing to receive. Verse 17 says, and if children... Now remember what we said earlier. You know, we become sons of God if we're led by the Spirit of God, the Holy Spirit. So if you're led by the Spirit of God, there's no question that you are a child of God. And if children, then heirs. Heirs of God. And joint heirs with Jesus or with Christ, if so be that we suffer with him, that we may also glorify together. Now, a joint heir, we have the same rights to the kingdom of God as Jesus does. That's what being a joint heir with Christ is all about. Now, suffering with him refers to our suffering for his sake. Outside of the Jews, outside of Israel, Christians are the most hated people on this earth. We see it everywhere. All kinds of religions are received, but Christianity outside of Israel is the most hated people on this earth. And it is all because of our hope in Jesus Christ. That's what it's all about, folks. They hate you because you say that you are son of God. They hate you because you say that you are your Savior is Jesus Christ, that Jesus Christ is the Son of God. They hate you because you say that you are an heir, that you are a joint heir with Jesus Christ. They hate you. St. John's chapter 15, verse 18 through 21 says, if the world hates you, now we just said they did, and they do. If the world hates you, which they do, you know that it hateth me before it hated you. It still does. Jesus is hated throughout the world, even by those who say he is a great teacher, even by those that say he is a great prophet, even by those that said he was a good man. They hate him when he proclaimed to be the Son of God. That's why he was crucified, because he claimed to be the Son of God. And he says, if the world hates you, as I said, they do, if you're a Christian, he says, you know that they hated me before he had hated you. And it still does, as I said. Verse 19 says, if you were of the world would love his own. But because you are not of the world, but I have chosen you out of the world, therefore the world hateth you. Remember the word that I said unto you, the servant is not greater than his Lord. If they have persecuted me, they will also persecute you. If they have kept my sayings, they will keep yours also. But all these things will they do unto you for my name's sake, because they know not him that sent me. See, I understand, folks, if the world wants to hear what I'm preaching, I'm not preaching the word of God. And I'll say this to every pastor that's listening to me. If the world loves your message, if the world doesn't have a problem with your message is not from God. You're sugarcoating it. If sinners can come and sit week after week after week after week after month, year after year after year, if they can come and sit under what you are preaching, you are not preaching the word of God, because it will convict their hearts. They won't be able to sit under the preaching of the word of God without either two things. They will either get saved or they'll leave. But they will not. They will not accept what you're preaching if they leave. That's the problem with the church houses today. We have sugarcoated the word so much that just anybody can come in. Now, don't get me wrong. Everybody's welcome in the house of the Lord. You can bring me all sinners in this community. They're welcome in our church. I'll wrap my arms around them and I'll love on them, and so will the congregation. It doesn't matter. They may not smell just right. They may reek of alcohol. They may be under the influence of drugs. And I will love on them, but I'm going to give them the unadulterated truth of the word of God. They'll understand that their sins will take them to hell. It is an abomination that we have churches that no longer preach hell. We have churches that no longer preach the cross. They no longer speak about the blood of Jesus. They no longer let people know that sin, unrepented sin, will take you to a place of flames, a place of torment, and it is a place of eternity. I preached the message Sunday night. Heaven or hell, which will you choose? Because it is a choice. We have a choice. We can either, there's only two places, folks, that we're going to spend eternity in. Oh, this trip here on earth in this fleshly body is just a small period. It's just a little small dot compared to eternity. But every one of us, we are going to spend eternity. We are going to be an immortal creature. And we're going to be either in heaven or we're going to be in hell. And it's our choice what we work, walk in this flesh upon this earth, which place we are going to make our home. And it's time that the repentance started in the house of God. It's time that repentance started in the pulpit. It's time that the preaching of the unadulterated word of God needs to come forth mixed with the anointing under the direction of the Holy Spirit. So that people can get set free. You're not going to set anybody free by sugarcoating the word. They're going to come in a sinner, they're going to walk out a sinner. They're going to come in bound, they're going to walk out bound. They're going to come in tormented, they're going to walk out tormented. And that's not the way it's supposed to be. If they come in bound, they're supposed to be set free. If they come in a sinner, they're supposed to be brought into the kingdom of God. They need to be born again. That's what the ministers, the pastors need to be proclaiming, the word of God from the pulpits, so that the word of God itself will convict hearts, will draw them unto the Spirit of God. But folks, it won't happen until true repentance comes into the church. It amazes me. I've seen people come to church. I've seen tears flow down their eyes. But yet I've asked those individuals, are you saved? Are you born again? And everything that, looking at them, their mannerism, everything would tell you, yes, they are. But I've had them look me in the face and say, no, I'm not. They had been coming to church every Sunday morning, every Sunday night. They were faithful, more so than the majority of the church. It wasn't here at New Beginnings Church and World Outreach. This was another church that I was at. They went through all the motions. They would come and they would seemingly pray at the altar. But yet they had never accepted Jesus Christ as the Lord and Savior. Until that day when they were confronted and they were asked point blank, are you born again? With tears running down their face. This was a young married couple. They both told me, no, we have never accepted Christ as our Lord and Savior. We have never repented of our sins. And that day we led them in a sinner's prayer and they accepted Jesus Christ as Lord and Savior. Folks, there is a form of godliness that is going through this world. There is a form of godliness that is alive and well in the church houses in America. but denying the power thereof. Service after service, not allowing the Spirit of God to manifest Himself. Putting a timetable on everything. Got to get people out so we can get the next group in. Never no altar calls. Never no time given to the Holy Spirit to be able to minister unto people's hearts. Get in, 20 minutes singing, 20 minute sermons, get out so we can get another group in. 4 of godliness, but denying the power thereof. You're listening to my voice and you've never accepted Jesus Christ as Lord and Savior. If you'll repeat these words after me, and it's not the words that save you, it is the asking of God to forgive you. That's what saves you. It is the Spirit of God drawing you unto salvation. Say, God, I come to you, a sinner in need of a Savior. I come to you in the name of Jesus, asking you to forgive me of my sins. Jesus, I ask you to come into my heart.
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4: 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Sir.

So here is the good news, my friends. The good news. There is, therefore, now no condemnation, no punishment, no curse for all those who are in Christ Jesus. All your fears have been taken away. Instead, hope has been given. Because God, out of His great love, redeemed us on the cross. So now, my friends, no power of hell and no scheme of man

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This is Angel 3, Hope Radio, Palau.

So here is the good news, my friends. The good news. There is, therefore, now no condemnation, no punishment, no curse for all those who are in Christ Jesus. All your fears have been taken away. Instead, hope has been given. Because God, out of His great love, redeemed us on the cross. So now, my friends, no power of hell and no scheme of man

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1: Psalm 51, verse 10, if you got it up there, please. Thank you. Created me a clean heart, O God, and renew a right spirit within me. We'll just keep going if that's okay. Cast me not away from thy presence, and take not thy Holy Spirit from me. Restore unto me the joy of my salvation, and uphold me with thy free spirit. Then I will teach transgressors thy ways, and sinners shall be converted unto thee. Do you know when David said this? We'll read one more. Deliver me from unguiltness, O God, and thou, O God, and my salvation and my tongue shall sing aloud of thy righteousness. Do you know when David wrote that? How many of you know when David wrote that? I got the Bible readers putting their hands up. It's right after he slept with Bathsheba. Immediately. Immediately after he sinned, he's still talking to God and asking God to clean his heart up. He didn't run away. He went to God. I just think that's amazing. You had a guy killed, took his wife, and you're still talking to God. He must have really knew God well, because I don't know about you, that might take me a few years to even want to talk to God again if I did something like that, because I would feel like such a scumbag. You understand? It would make me separate. Maybe I'm not mature as David, you know? But David could do that and then switch. David was quick to repent. So he asked God to create in him a clean heart. That's what really matters, is your heart. Verse 6 says, truth in the inward parts. If you've got that, I'd like to put it up there. I'm backing up, I realize. See, the truth in your inward parts determines what your life is really like. We like to think it's what we think. We like to think it's what we did. But I will tell you, God works by your truth, the truth that's in you. That puts the big responsibility on your life, doesn't it? As a man think in his heart, so is he. When we're not right, we try to do all the right things and we expect the right things to happen, but God works with the inward parts, because David did all the wrong things, but God saw his heart and still made good things happen. It's how honest you are with yourself. There is the power. How honest you are with yourself determines the power level that you live at. Now, I realize it's the Word, but the Word said you got to believe it with your heart, so the heart is so connected to your life. And I'm a confession guy, you know. I thank you, Father, I walk in victory. Every cell in my body. Well, I just did it this morning before I come over here. I said, I thank you, Lord, every cell in my body is normal. I curse anything that lives in my body that shouldn't be there in the name of Jesus. I command it to die. I said, my skin shall live, and I shall have good tissue. I just said all that this morning. Okay, that's great. But my heart has to be connected to those statements. Eventually, you start out in faith talking, but somewhere down the line, you actually got to believe it. Right. With your heart, you believe. So really, we have enough word, but the emphasis sometimes, I think, needs to move to the inward parts where there needs to be truth. I don't know how to explain it. I'm doing the best I can. But when you get something in the inward parts, you change. I mean, I've gotten so convicted in my heart sometimes that my heart was smote, and I thought, my God, what a wicked guy I am. I call that conviction. And it's what changes your actions. You know that story I always tell you that's in that Myra Perlman book. They asked the theologian what repentance was, and he gave him a paragraph, and they asked the little boy, and he says, well, you're sorry enough to quit. The little boy had the best understanding. The theologian had a page, but the little boy says, when you're sorry enough to quit. In other words, when you get smote enough in your heart to change. I think that you have to make sure your heart is sensitive to God, because that's where all the changes in the power are. And that's a process. Jesus looked for certain traits, and God knew what they were, and he picked those men. You know, Peter lied and everything. We were just talking about Peter lied and did all kinds of things wrong, but he's still following Jesus around while he's doing it. The other ones were hiding. Peter just, you know, see, the transparency, the transparency of Peter made him look bad. But it didn't mean the other people didn't have the same feelings Peter had, but Peter had the action, so it just stuck out. Amen? He did what he believed. He just didn't know himself. He had a misperception of himself and what Jesus was there for. Yeah, it's funny. All his disciples had a different view of him. Isn't that interesting? Judas betrayed him. Thomas doubted him. Peter lied about him. And John hid from all the problems. And you can go down the list. Isn't it interesting how all the disciples had different reactions to what God was wanting to do? That's why you can't measure yourself by anybody else. You don't know what anybody will be like under pressure. I don't know about you, but I think about that, like my confessions now. I say things like, Lord, help me never betray you. See, I don't trust myself. I trust him to keep me. To him who is able to keep me from falling. The instant you trust yourself, you're weak because you're not strong enough. But in him is where your strength is. If you think you can do it on your own, that's when you start to get into trouble. But if you know that without him you can't. Like, I don't even want to test drive my own courage. I want to have his courage. I don't need to go on that demonstration ride. I want to be in him. And then I'm okay. So skill is good, but it's not enough. The heart matters. Believest thou that I am not in the Father, but and the Father in me? The words that I speak unto you, I speak, listen, not of myself, but the Father that dwells in me, and he does the works. Jesus had a life where God could abide. That's the life that we're talking about this morning. You know, we want to minister to the community, but I'm telling you, first of all, you can't be the problem. Second of all, you've got to abide in God. Because you really can't do much without him. Jesus said, apart from me, you can do nothing.
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1: Now, if you would, go to John 17:21. This is Jesus' prayer. Listen, this is his prayer for us. That they all may be one as thou, Father, are in me, and I in thee. And they also may be one in us, that the world may believe that thou hast sent me. Obviously, he's saying that we could abide the same way he did with God. That's what he said. Now, that was his prayer. He says, Lord, I am praying that they can abide like you and I do. It was his relationship and abiding in God. Jesus said you have to abide in him. He's divine, right? Your heart has to be connected. Do you remember the genuineness? I rehearse these things. I could sing God is the strength of my heart for like 2 hours and not think a thing about it. Because when I got born again and I actually got a hold of God, I remember the feeling of being forgiven. And I remember the emotions I had about seeing that he could clean me up and that he was changing my desires. That's a wonderful memory. I'm a memory guy. I'm nostalgic, and even in the natural, like, I could have an old thing in my house that was from 1940 that's really good shape, and then I could have a modern thing, and I can mix the two, because to me it's all one life. Mm-hmm. I see life as a journey, not as an arrival place. So I like old things and new things. So I like remembering where I was when God found me. I like remembering what my dad bought me when I was 5 years old. It's just my temperament is to accumulate all those memories. Now, you build your memories to construct your life. I could recall all the bad memories if I want to. They were there, and I remember them, but that's not where I learned much. I got delivered from the pain that they caused, so why would I want to go back and rehearse them? I got to keep my heart with all diligence, Proverbs 4 says, for out of the issues of life. You set up your memory bank so you do well. If you dwell on what happened to you, you get stuck. You don't have to be stuck in your history. I didn't say forget it, but you don't have to be stuck there. In the name of Jesus, be free. Truth in the inward parts. So invest where you are. We're talking about your community. I think you should just find something to do right where you're at all the time. And I actually, this sounds so bad for a leader, but I prefer the low radar things, personally. Like I would enjoy taking somebody food, and nobody would ever know that but me. I call that great. That's a good life. I don't like the publicity. Isn't funny? God gave me a public job, but I've never been looking for that. I like all the under radar things, like getting people socks or underwear or clothes or taking them, you know, all the stuff. I love that part of Christianity. It's fun to just be a Christian. Everybody can start sowing somewhere into somebody's life and transforming the community. One at a time. And we always think we got to do something spectacular, and I think the most spectacular things I ever did were the regular things. More joy, able to think, less hoopla, less people around commenting on what you're doing. You're just doing it because you believe it.
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4: Now, one thing that, and why I'm really big on praying in the Holy Spirit, because all the nine gifts of the Holy Spirit that we see in 1 Corinthians 12, right? They're there for a reason. Why did God put 1 Corinthians 12 in the Bible talking about the gifts of the Holy Spirit? They're His gifts, right? When you pray in the Spirit, you kind of like create a flow, a river, that the gifts of the Spirit begin to move toward in you. You can't make them move. It says the Spirit wills, is what the Bible says. And so one of the ways that I love to be a witness to Jesus, for Jesus, is I like to hear about people. You know, if you pray in the Holy Spirit enough, you'll understand His voice, and He'll speak to you, and it is very effective to witness to somebody when you can walk up to them and tell them something about them that they know you don't know, but only God would know. I have never, in any time I've done that, ever had one person not be open and listen to the gospel. Now, they've asked me, are you a psychic? And I'm like, no, that's the inferior bad side. I'm in the right side. And I tell them, I'm a woman that walks with God. And the God of the universe looked down and saw you and spoke to me and said to tell you. I have never had one person, you know, and they're always open to that. But the more you spend sowing to the Spirit, what does Romans say? From the Spirit, you will reap life. And when you have that life, you can give it to others, because we have eternal life already living on the inside of us. So why am I saying this? Because have you noticed that everything's growing darker and darker? But I believe, and I still maintain, that you and I have been given a grace that no other generation before us has been given to walk. Because it says in the Word that where sin abounds, grace abounds more so. We need the more so. We need the much more. We need the abundance of grace. What is grace? It is the power of God to eradicate sin. It is the power of God that matches that thing and pushes back the evil and the darkness that is upon us. And we need light. When there's a society that you're living in that's calling good evil and evil good, calling what's crooked straight and what's straight crooked, when everything's confused and upside down, Dr. Seuss gets canceled, but Cardi B and all of them can do nasty lesbian simulated sex on TV for family entertainment, it's time that the church begins to rise up and say, okay, my flesh needs to die, because how are you going to tell your children the way that the Word says and preach the Word when they have all of society constantly giving them messages, trying to confuse them about their sexuality and tell them everything's okay and lower everything, and the church just wants to come and hide inside the four walls? It's time we turn this thing around and say, oh, devil, you're going to go like that? You're going to try to shove that in my face? No, I'm going to stand up with the truth of the gospel and tell that generation, you do not have to be sexually confused. You do not have to identify with anything other than who God created you to be. That if you're born a boy, you are a boy. If you're born a girl, you're a girl. And it's the devil that lies to you that says you're same-sex attracted. Because we live in a generation where they have exchanged the lie for the truth. And if people stay on that path, the Word says in Romans 1 that God delivers them over to a reprobate mind. And we cannot on our watch allow even the children in our own church to sit here and be confused about their own identity, their own sexuality, and placate to them and say, it's okay, and allow iPads and iPhones and smartphones and a computer to raise them, because we as parents are tired at the end of the day. Now is the time to go in, draw a line in the sand and say, no, for God I live and for God I die, and you're not getting my kid on my watch. I'm going to stand and I'm going to pray and I'm going to intercede. But a church that's always back on its heels, or we're too intimidated, or we haven't yet said, you know what, flesh, you're going to die and get out of the way so I can take Jesus to that person and reach them. The devil tries to intimidate and push back. That's what he's doing in this whole area. If you look around in this area, the whole group of about middle school all the way to about 35, 40, that is a whole segment that is barely touched with the gospel of Jesus Christ. Even the Catholics cannot claim them in this area when they own about 75% of religious influence in this area. Why? Because a giant always guards the goods. A giant always guards the treasure. And I don't know about you, But I am sick and tired of that uncircumcised Goliath in this territory saying, I have them. I own them, lock, stock, and barrel, and the church isn't going to get them. That is a lie from the pit of hell. Because the moment any demon has to announce that they have a whole segment of a generation, that's when you know that that thing is intimidated. That's when you know that that thing is threatened. Who are the ones that fought us the most when we tried to get another location? It was that generation. Why? Because the enemy thinks he has them set up. But the thing about the Lord and the day of vengeance and God who is God, he will come and he will rip from the devil the very thing that he thinks he that they have, that he thinks and believes that he's claimed that he has put his mark upon. But if we are a church that just thinks, you just come to church and you grow and you just, oh, this is wonderful, Jesus loves me, I'm going to just soak and be a prune, you've missed it. I mean, I like to soak. But I'm no California raisin, you know what I'm saying? You got to get up and then you've got to go do something because you just soaked and saturated yourself in the presence of God. And it's more than just your goosebump experience, if I can say it that way. It is to go and to pour Jesus onto someone else. It is to go and look around aggressively and say, who am I supposed to get today? Who is my authorized work? Where am I on assignment today? And you go around, you're looking. And you'll know, not the one, but right there, that's the one. And you go, Holy Ghost, what do you want me to say? How do I make entrance? Where do I meet them at? You learn how to be wise as a serpent and harmless as a dove. You learn how to actually fish for the souls of men and women. And say, it's nobody else's job. So I'm going to, out of Ephesians 2:10, out of the Amplified, because remember what I was saying last week, you have to see yourself in the picture. Jesus himself, he identified a need. He said, pray to the Lord of the harvest that he would send laborers into the harvest field. Jesus himself acknowledged that it is white already unto harvest. People are ready to hear the gospel. People are open to hear the gospel. Don't listen to what they tell you in society. People are crying out. They're hopeless. They know that there's something needs to take place. We have the answer. So do not listen to the lies of the enemy. Understand that you are the solution. Jesus said the problem would be there would not be enough laborers. There wouldn't be enough workers. There wouldn't be enough helpers. He identifies a problem, but this is something that will help you. All right, I'll start in verse. Can you give me verse 10 really quick? It says, "For we are God's own handiwork." The actual Greek of that means poem. You're his poem. His workmanship. Recreated in Christ Jesus, born anew. That we may do those good works, say good works, which God predestined, I love this, planned beforehand for us, taking paths which he prepared ahead of time, that we should walk in them, living the good life which he prearranged and made ready for us to live. All right, this is loaded. We're going to break it down real quick. After tonight, you will love Ephesians 2:10 and the Amplified, I promise you. All right. It says, for we are God's own handiwork, his workmanship. You are God's poetry. And in other words, he literally thought you up. Your eye color, your hair color, your height, everything about you, your personality. Now, we understand that things happen to us in life that can affect a lot of these things, you know, especially the personality, depending on, you know, nature and nurture, we get all of that. But just your original design, that his whole purpose is to bring you and to restore you and make everything new. Your original design, God thought you up. That's why he tells us to honor one another. Why? We are honoring his workmanship. When you criticize your brother or sister for whatever, like right now, skin color is the big deal. You know, white, red, yellow, black, all of it. It's the big, you know, everybody going and pointing against each other. You know how stupid that is? Because you're literally telling the artist, you're criticizing the artist's work. Or you're trying to raise one above the other of the artist's work. It is the artist's work. It's what the artist did. And so you're literally criticizing God and his artwork when you are critical of who he made. Because all honor means, that's why he says honor one another. That's why we prayed for one another. I think there's 56 one another's in the New Testament alone. All right, there's whole studies on the one another. I think there's like over 50. I want to say 56 one another's in the Bible. But he says honor one another. Honor is assigning heaven's value to something. So when you diminish it, when you think you're better than or someone's less than, you are diminishing someone, you're dishonoring them, you are not honoring what God honors. You're not assigning heaven's value to it. Literally, you are his own workmanship. That's why Paul tells us, do not compare yourself by yourself or with one another. For he who compares himself, those that compare themselves one among another are not wise, is what Scripture says. Because I can't look at your tapestry and admire that and say, oh, well, I wish I was like that. Why? Because then I am not valuing and honoring the tapestry or the artistry or the workmanship that he made me. I am his handiwork. You're his handiwork. You are poetry. And so you would do yourself a whole lot of good if you spent time with him and said, okay, how did you make me? Why did you make me this way? And for what purpose and glory? Because when you understand that, then you don't have to compare. You don't have to compete. You can cheerlead and you can say, I love how they do what they do. I love what they do. I couldn't do what they do, but I honor what they do. I need what they do, but I don't have to do what they do. Because I get to do what I'm called to do, what I'm purposed to do. Does that make sense? So we are God's workmanship. Say, I'm God's workmanship. This is a cool one. Recreated in Christ Jesus, born anew. A lot of times we'll quote that scripture. If any man be in Christ, he's a new creation. Therefore, old things are passed away, all things become new. Except, and we have our list that we allow the enemy to beat us up with. Can anybody relate to that? There's a really good book out there, Crushing Condemnation. I encourage you to buy it. Because I know that battle. I know that battle. We're renewed, we're brand new, except. There is no except. When you come into Christ, you're completely born again. In fact, when you go to God and you try to talk to him about your sins, he has no clue what you're talking about. It's in forgetfulness, see. You're literally born anew. You're not made over. You're like brand new. That's why when somebody gets born again, as heinous as their life was, they got born again. They're like 1 minute old, 2 minute old. Why? They're born again. They're born anew. Old things passed away. What happened? That's a fancy way for saying they had a nature change. Here's the nature change. This is kind of what we were before Christ, okay? It says, and you, verse 1 of chapter 2, and you he made alive when you were dead, slain by your trespasses and sin, in which at one time you walked habitually. You were following the course and fashion of this world, were under the sway of the tendency of this present age, following the prince of the power of the air. You were obedient to, look at this, this is fun. You were obedient to and under the control of the demon spirit that still constantly works in the sons of disobedience, the careless, the rebellious, and the unbelieving, who go against the purposes of God. Among these, as well as you once lived, say, I once lived. This is what we once lived, folks, and conducted ourselves in the passions of our flesh, our behavior governed by our corrupt and sensual nature, obeying the impulses of the flesh and the thoughts of the mind, our cravings dictated by our senses and our dark imaginings. We were then by nature children of God's wrath and heirs of his indignation like the rest of mankind. When we get born anew, we get born again, what took place is a nature change took place. And we no longer identify with this nature, but like 1 Peter says, we become partakers of the new nature, the nature of God.
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0: great faith begins with a full surrender of our life to Christ. Is He Lord over your eyes, what you watch? Is He Lord over your hands, what you touch? Is He Lord over your feet, where you go? If Jesus is my Lord, then I'm saying, Lord, whatever you say, that's what I'm doing. I'm obeying you. I don't care what it is. You're Lord. There's nothing you can ask me to do that I'm not going to do. We're talking about having great faith here.
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0: Welcome to Prayer School. We are looking at Ephesians chapter 6, verses 10 through 18, and allowing the Holy Spirit to speak to us and bring out the truth that He wants us to grasp right now as battle warriors, as prayer warriors in the kingdom. So let's go to Ephesians chapter 6, verse 10. Finally, my brethren, be strong in the Lord and in the power of His might. Put on the whole armor of God, that you may be able to stand against the wiles of the devil. For we do not wrestle against flesh and blood, but against principalities, powers, rulers of the darkness of this age, spiritual hosts of wickedness in the heavenly places. Therefore, take up the whole armor of God, that you may be able to withstand in the evil day, and having done all, to stand. So the Bible tells us here that there will be a day, what the Bible calls an evil day. That is a day when evil perpetrates itself on you. And it says in that day, we need to be able to withstand. Now, the background here is that the preceding verses, we've already gone in and subdued our enemy. Because remember, we're battling in the spirit realm from a place of victory. Christ already stripped Satan of all his authority. Satan has power. These demons all have power. They have great power, but in terms of force, but no authority to use that power over a Christian's life. And so even though the devil will attack people, Christians, because they're ignorant of their authority in Christ, the Bible tells us here that there'll come an evil day. Now, we've already attacked Satan. We've already subdued him. We've gone out preaching the word, laying hands on the sick, casting out devils, making the devil obey us because we have the authority over Satan. But then the Bible tells us there'll be an evil day. There'll be a day when Satan will counterattack, when he will try to perpetrate evil upon you. Evil is a word that means all manner of wickedness. And whether it's mental, spiritual, physical, financial, relational, in whatever way, Satan will basically counterattack you. And so the Bible tells us in that day then that we have to withstand. Now we're on the defense. We're on the defense because we were on the offense. Hallelujah. The Christian starts out on the offense. Most of the time Christians are living defensively because they don't know their authority in Christ. They're afraid of the devil. They think the devil is got more authority than he does. And so they're on the defense all the time. But the Bible's talking about here attacking the enemy's kingdom. When Jesus came, he said that the strong man his goods are kept in peace until a stronger comes and binds him. And then he spoils his goods. Well, Jesus was the stronger man. Jesus was the stronger one, like you and I. The church, we're the stronger ones over Satan and all his kingdom and all his hierarchy of demons. We are the stronger ones. Remember what it says, greater is he that is in you than he that's in the world. Hallelujah. We are the victors. You have to have that mindset going in. I'm on the offense, and I'm making a defeated foe obey me. I'm subduing. When I'm casting out a devil, what am I doing? I'm subduing the devil. When I'm healing a sick person by laying on the hands and imparting healing anointing, what am I doing? I'm subduing the devil, who's the cause and the author of all sickness and disease. So first, we need to get, if we're going to be battle warriors, we need to get this mentality. I'm on the offense first. Most Christians are always living on the defense. They're testifying about what the devil's been doing to them. It should be the other way around. The testimony should be what they're doing to the devil. We need to be on the offense, okay? Because we're on the winning side, right? We have Christ's victory to enforce Satan's defeat. And that's really what we're doing. Christ already defeated the devil, stripped him of all his authority over anyone who would repent of their sin.

1 Peter 2:16 says, as free and not using your liberty for a cloak of maliciousness, but as the servants of God. Now, we're going to read that in the Bible in basic English because it makes it a little bit plainer. As those who are free, not using your free position as a cover for wrongdoing, but living as the servants of God. You're not going to get free to go out and do something completely different that's just as wrong, just as pleasurable, just as fun. No, you're going to get free, what does it say? To be a servant of God in that freedom that He has created in your life. My freedom from drugs was manufactured by me. And when one makes themselves free, no matter how good and rewarding it may seem, it does not represent being free indeed. There's your difference once again, okay? I made myself free. I didn't make myself free indeed. I was happy to be off drugs, but I wasn't free indeed. It took another devastating walk into sin for me to see that I needed to be free indeed. And I had about 3 months of that, and that's all I could handle. And I said, God, if you're real, here I am. Had I been truly free indeed at that point, I never would have walked into that other sinful bondage. This is where you find something to substitute for the action of the sin that was once in your life. You got to find something new to put there. What do they always say? If you don't have God in your life, you've got a void there. You've got a hole there. Who sang that song? Plum. God-shaped hole. There's a God-shaped hole in all of us that only He can fill. There's a hole there. So now, if you get free from something, you still got a space to fill within yourself. And what did I do back in 82? I filled it with another sin. No, what you're supposed to do is fill it with something good. You find a substitute to take that space in your life. Romans 6, 18 through 20. And 22, being then made free from sin, ye became the servants of righteousness. For when ye were the servants of sin, ye were free from righteousness. But now, being made free from sin and become servants to God, ye have your fruit unto holiness and the end everlasting life. When we get free from sin, we ain't working for the man anymore, okay? We're not working for self anymore. We're working for the man at that point, okay? When we're in bondage to sin, what are we working towards? Self, worldly fame, pleasure, greed, worldly lusts. But then, when we get free from sinful bondage, it means a switch of systems. It means a switch of employers. You're working for Him now. He made you free for His use, to work for His righteousness. We aren't working for ourselves or the world anymore. We're working for the one that set us free, and we got to start manufacturing a different product. Instead of worldly fame, pleasure, greed, lusts, and self, we need to do like Galatians 5, 22 through 25 says, but the fruit of the Spirit is love, joy, peace, long-suffering, gentleness, goodness, faith, meekness, temperance. Against such there is no law. And they that are Christ have crucified the flesh with the affections and lusts. If we live in the Spirit, let us also walk in the Spirit. There's that new product we are supposed to be manufacturing once we get free. We don't manufacture the old stuff that we thought was so good before. We got to start making what the King wants us to make. Verse 24 is the meat right there. And they that are Christ have crucified the flesh with the affections and lusts. We've got to do that. Nobody else. It says, and they that are Christ have crucified the flesh. It doesn't say
God crucified their flesh. It says, no, they did it. God didn't make us robots, okay? He could have crucified our flesh, and we'd be these little robots. He set up the plan that enables us to become free, and it's up to us to maintain that freedom in Him by crucifying our old man every day when we wake up, so that we don't go making that other stuff we used to make to satisfy us. We satisfy Him by spreading love, joy, goodness, faith, meekness, temperance. Did you notice we got a couple of job descriptions in the lesson here tonight? Did you catch that? John 8:36 told us it's Jesus' job to make us free indeed. Galatians 5:24 just told us that it's our job to crucify the flesh with the affections and lusts. Folks, it's not enough to settle for the type of freedom that the world or we can provide ourselves, okay? Lawyers promise freedom, but they can't make us free indeed. Doctors promise freedom, but they can't make us free indeed. Politicians promise freedom, but they can't make us free indeed. Only Jesus can make us free indeed. Whatever freedom those occupations can muster up, lawyers, doctors, politicians, it'll have to be replenished over and over and over again. If a lawyer gets you out of something and you become free from it, guess what? There's probably going to be something down the road that you need another lawyer for to get you free from again. Same for a doctor. Okay? You can get free from something by the hand of a skilled surgeon, but guess what? Something's going to probably happen down the road. It's going to happen over and over. But when you're free indeed, God takes care of that. As long as you protect it, as long as you guard it, He will help you with it. Freedom in Jesus was paid for once and lasts for all eternity, residing in every area of our lives from this night forward. Amen. Stand to your feet if you would, please. Heavenly Father, we thank You for the freedom that only You can provide. Father, we thank You that through Your Son Jesus, You set up that freedom plan. And that when we take part in it, not relying on the world, not relying on ourselves, we can be free indeed, once and for all. Not having to do it again ourselves, do it again with the world system, calling on a doctor again, calling on a lawyer again, calling on a politician again. All we have to do is thank You and call on You and say, dear God, I love my freedom in You. How can I help You? How can I tell somebody else about this? How can I pass it on, Lord? As Your Spirit has free reign in us, Lord, may our spirits line up and know the joy of sharing what You have given us with a world out there that very much so needs it. This is what they're seeking, Lord. Give us the right words and the right actions to go out there and tell them that what they're seeking can only be found in You. Can only be found in You. Each one of us is going to run into somebody this coming week that's been trying and trying and trying to get free on their own for so long. And right here tonight, we have heard the answer. Right here tonight, we have heard the plan. And all we have to do is have the Holy Ghost boldness to be able to look at them and tell them, God has what you need for your life, and it is Jesus Christ. And they'll come to know that freedom. That is the truth about freedom, Lord. So enable each and every one of us to share the freedom that You have bestowed upon us with somebody else. May we maintain our own freedom. And may we be loyal servants of Your righteousness, as Your Word says,
to our families, to our church, and to a lost and dying and hurting world. May we minister, each of us, minister greatly this week out there where the hurt is, where the need is, where the desire for true freedom is. In Jesus' name we pray. Amen.

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0: Hello and welcome to Maintain the Flame with Keith Collins, the program where we anticipate an experience with the Lord on each and every episode. Thank you so much for listening today, and my prayer is that you will be strengthened, encouraged, and challenged in your daily walk with the Lord as you listen. The primary purpose for this program is to be a source of inspirational truth that will not only awaken a deeper hunger within you for more of God, but also a source of encouragement when it comes to maintaining a deep passion for the Lord. Leviticus 6:12 says, "The fire on the altar must be kept burning. It must not go out." This Old Testament verse spoke into the sacrificial burnt offering practices of the temple, and it reflects the fact that we as the bride of Christ are now the temple of the Holy Spirit. Therefore, we have a responsibility to steward our walk with God and to maintain His flame that He has ignited in our hearts. I am your host, Keith Collins, and I invite you to join me now as we explore biblical truths that help us to maintain the flame of God upon the altar of our hearts. Hello, and welcome to Maintain the Flame this week. This is your host, Keith Collins. As always, I'm blessed to know that you are listening, and I know we have people listening literally around the world. We hear from people in many different areas throughout America as well as throughout the nations. And it's just such an honor to know that you are here with us today as this broadcast, this episode of Maintain the Flame is being shared. I will tell you that as I'm sure you feel the same way, I just have such a sense of sobriety, of soberness in my heart, in my spirit as I come to you today. I am recording this on Tuesday, and it's Tuesday after the previous Saturday, which is whenever we saw the horrific attack take place in Israel as Hamas really launched an all-out scale terrorist attack against the people of Israel. And, you know, I don't know how much coverage you've watched, but, you know, I've seen things that are just heart-wrenching, things that are just horrific. The level of torture, the level of fear, the level of carnage, the sheer assassination of people, it's just a horrible thing. And, you know, I could go into a lot of detail. I will not do that. But I do think we need to have eyes wide open. We need to realize how severe this is. And you know, this definitely affects Israel primarily at this point. But I also know that there will be reverberating effects that will be felt around the world. I think we're already starting to see some of those things as we're seeing different rallies being held in some major American cities and different ideologies that are kind of coming to bear already. But I wanted to take the program today and just really encourage you, if you are a believer in Jesus Christ, in Yeshua, the Messiah to Israel as well as to the nations of the world, then I want to just seriously call you into a time of prayer. I don't mean you just, you know, say a little prayer for Israel and go on about your life and about your business, but I believe more than ever before, we must be faithful to pray for the people of Israel, for the nation, for Jews. They're located in the land of Israel as well as really Jews around the world. And, you know, Psalm 122 verses 6 through 9 declares this, says, "Pray for the peace of Jerusalem. May they prosper who love you. Peace be within your walls, prosperity within your palaces. For the sake of my brethren and companions, I will now say, peace be within you. Because of the house of the Lord, our God, I will seek your good." So we see that there is clearly a call for us to pray for the peace of Jerusalem, to pray for Israel, to pray for Jewish people. We also see in Scripture, it's pretty clear, especially from the Apostle Paul, that God is not done with the Jewish people, that there is an ultimate plan for them, and that they will come to know the Lord. You know, obviously, we pray that people right now that are Jewish people would come to know Jesus. And I'm, you know, I'm blessed to have some dear friends who are Messianic Jews. They believe that Jesus, that Yeshua is the Messiah. and they have given their lives to Him. Some of those are in powerful ministries, and God is using them not just to reach Jewish people, but to reach the nations of the earth. So we know that God can touch the heart of a Jewish person and can turn them to Yeshua, to Jesus. So we pray things of that nature. But I just wanted to just really share some thoughts and just share some prayer burdens as we kind of step back and process what's really going on here. And again, this is a serious thing. And I want to just say that, you know, I know there's a lot of ideologies, there's a lot of philosophies, there's a lot of mindsets regarding Palestine, and of course, Hamas, which is located in the Gaza Strip there. And, you know, but I just want to make it clear that, and before I share some prayer points, I just think it's important for you to understand this. Hamas is not a nation. In other words, there's no moral equivalency between Hamas and Israel. And the attack on Israel was not a nation attack in Israel, but it was a terrorist network, a terrorist group that has authority over that region of Gaza that literally executed a terrorist attack against Israel. So point blank, it's terrorism, and it's some of the most horrific things that we have seen. It brings to memory some of the things that we saw with ISIS a few years back. I mean, it's the same level of carnage and just ruthlessness, really like unhuman type activity, stuff that you read about in the Old Testament as far as certain practices. So it's radical, it's alarming, it's shocking. But I want to say that I think the church, those of us that believe in Jesus, need to have an appropriate response. At the same time, we need to understand what's taking place and what's going on. We need to understand that there is an anti-Semitic spirit that is still alive and well. We can look at the history of the Jewish people. There have been times throughout history, including the 1940s with the Holocaust and Adolf Hitler. There have been times throughout history, even prior to that, you can study the history of Masada, things of this nature, where people have tried to exterminate the Jewish people from the face of the earth. And so we need to understand that there is a strong anti-Semitic ideology, philosophy that's even alive, unfortunately, in some of the church. We even see this throughout the history of some of the church fathers. And to be honest with you, even though we look at Martin Luther as a great reformer, and he had some very positive things that he done, he was also very anti-Semitic, and you know, you can read some of his writings that are just egregious. So anti-Semitism is not something new. It's been around for as long as the Jewish people have been around. And it seems like there's times where it just begins to escalate. And I'll even say that I've even noticed on some of our college campuses, just some of the teaching, some of the ideology, some of the things that have come out from elite universities have been very anti-Semitic. So I'm telling you this to kind of give you a broad understanding that there is a very vicious hatred towards the Jewish people. When you look at certain nations, they don't just want the Jewish people to suffer. They want to annihilate them from the face of the earth, whether that be Iran or Hamas or Hezbollah, which is, you know, in northern Israel. I mean, there is this very strong, egregious, aggressive spirit to literally exterminate the Jewish people from the face of the earth. So we need to pray for the Jewish people, the people of God's original covenant that He made with Abraham. These people are still very special to the heart of God as well as to the plan of God. And God is not done with the Jewish people. God is not done with the nation of Israel. It was a miracle that in 1948 that their land was restored to them, that the nation of Israel became a recognized state again. And it's been miraculous how that so many Jewish people from around the world have been relocating back to that small strip of ground called Israel. It's not a large place. I don't know if you've ever been there. I have been there. And it's not a very big place, but it's a place that has a very big, big purpose in the economy of God, in the heart of God, in the eternal purposes of God. It has throughout history, and it will even in the days to come. So understanding what we're talking about here, we're talking about something that is special to the heart of God. We know that that the primary thing that we need to pray for right now, I believe, is that the Lord would become real in the hearts of Jewish people. When I say the Lord, I'm talking about Jesus, Yeshua. They come to God. They go to heaven the same way that you and I do. They must come through the new covenant, the covenant of blood, the book of Hebrews says, which is through Jesus Christ of Nazareth, through Yeshua, the Messiah of Israel and the Messiah of the nations. And the gospel is to the Jew first. And so it's important to even understand that. And it's important to understand, like when the Apostle Paul talked about how that if he could even lose his own salvation so that his own people, the Jewish people, could be saved, then he'd be willing to do it. So that's an explanation or a picture of the love of God for them, that even the Apostle Paul would feel such a love for his own people. So my point in telling you all of this, in the midst of what's going on right now with this war that's broken out there over the last few days, is that we need to understand that this is not just another place on the earth. It's not just another people group. These people are very important to the heart of God. They're very important to the purposes of God. They're very important to the strategy of God, even in the last days. And therefore, as believers in Jesus, no matter where you're located at today, and I know this program goes into many parts of the world, but I want to implore you to begin to pray for the peace of Jerusalem, to begin to pray for the Jewish people within the land of Israel, Israeli people, as well as Jews that are literally located around the world. There's many Jewish people here in America as well as throughout Europe, but around the world, we need to pray for Jewish people. So wherever you're at, just ask the Lord to give you his heart for the people of his original covenant. And I think that's just so, so, so important. Again, I don't really want to spend a lot of time talking about the severity of the carnage, the suffering that is taking place in the land. At the same time, we can't just like turn a blind eye and act like, well, this is just another event in history. No, friend, this is on a scale that we as Americans would know as 9/11 and maybe even more egregious in certain ways, because if you understand how big Israel is, I mean, I think the population there is about 10 million people. So it would almost be as if we would have had maybe 25 or 35 people killed on 9/11 instead of 3,000. And 3,000 is not a small number by no means, but I'm talking about based on population size and percentages. You know, their experience that they're having right now is, on some level, probably feels more drastic and more traumatic than what we felt because of the amount of people that have been killed. At the same time, there's hostages. There's reports of infants being killed, of elderly people. I mean, it's horrific. I can't keep from being sober and tearful and heartbroken as I see what's taking place and how this is still ongoing. There's hostages. There's even, I think, 14 Americans they say have been killed. And there's also American hostages possibly. So there's a lot that's going on, friend. I don't want you to turn a blind eye to it. I don't want you to act like, well, you know, we'll just kind of go on with life and so forth and so on. Listen, if you're a pastor, if you're a leader in the body of Christ, I implore you, call your people to prayer, call your church people to prayer, call your network of people to prayer, whoever you're connected with, whether you're a church planner or maybe you oversee, like we do, an apostolic team or network of leaders that are located in multiple places. I think it is our responsibility to call people to prayer, to call people to fasting, to call people to tears, that our cries would go up to the Lord and that we would touch the heart of God with our tears and with our prayers. And even if it's wailing, I mean, I think these things are all appropriate during this time because of the severity of what's taking place and what's even ahead. I know that this is not going to be just a quick event. I think we're going to see multiple things unfolding in the Middle East, in Israel, the Gaza Strip, probably throughout the land, even in surrounding nations, possibly even here in America. I'm not trying to sow fear, but I'm just calling people to wake up, friend. This is not a time just to kind of kick back on your laurels and act like everything's fine and just live your life unto yourself, where everything's about how you feel and what your plan is this week. And so, friend, that's not what this is about. This is like all hands on deck. This is SOS. This is Mayday, Mayday. This is a red alert. This is a call to action. This is when the church has to arise and be who God has called us to be. And one of those primary things that He has called us to be are intercessors for Israel, that we would pray for the vine that we were grafted into because of Jesus, Messiah, Yeshua. We were grafted into the vine, to the covenants, the promises of God, but they're our elder brother, and we need to pray for them that they would be enlightened, that they would be protected, that there would be some sense of grace and peace in the midst of this chaotic, painful, painful storm. So my friend, if you love Jesus at all, if you love the church, if you love Israel at all, then again, I pray that your heart would be arrested today. I pray that you would be stirred today. I pray that this is not a week, well, let's just check and see who won in football or who won in soccer or what's going on in this. No, friend, this is not that time. And, you know, I understand that we enjoy life and we can enjoy our families and vacations and all that kind of stuff. But at the same time, we should always have a sense of urgency and a sense of sobriety, and even more so in seasons like we are seeing now. As, you know, appears to be another season of Jacob's trouble, which I think biblically you can see where Israel's been through that at different times. Even the Holocaust was a season of Jacob's trouble, but this seems to be another season, as we saw 50 years ago in the war of Yom Kippur. So this is definitely a season of Jacob's trouble where Israel is reeling. And I know they're preparing an aggressive, offensive attack against Hamas. So we need to be prayerful. And they've already started that, but I think it's going to get even more intense. So again, let me just adjure you to be faithful to pray during this season. And I want to just, you know, take the last 10 minutes or so of this episode and just kind of share some ways that I believe that we can actually pray. So number one, I think we need to really, really pray first and foremost for this to be a season that the eyes of Jewish people in the land of Israel, as well as Jews around the world, that they would recognize that Yeshua, that Jesus Christ of Nazareth, is their Messiah. There's not another Messiah coming. He is the Messiah. He is their Messiah. He is the fulfillment of the Old Testament prophets. He is the one. He is the root of Jesse. He's the one that came to set His own people free. So I think we need to pray that God would open the eyes of Jewish people around the world, and that the Lord would reconcile those people unto Himself. If you know anything about Israel, you know that Israel is not just like this ultimate religious country. Matter of fact, there's only percentage-wise, I think of about 10 million people, maybe I'm wrong, but these are some statistics that I've read in past years, maybe 13-15% is really Orthodox or devoted Jewish people, then maybe another 20-25%, and you can correct me if I'm wrong, but I think I'm right, that are somewhat religious. But then a large majority or a large percentage of Jewish people, especially in the land, are not religious at all. They're very secular. They don't just not believe in Yeshua, Jesus, being the Messiah, but they're really not even prone to much religious belief at all. So let's pray. God, send revival to the land of Israel. Awaken people in that land. Make yourself known. You know, I've read over the last several years where the Lord has appeared to Muslims, whether they be Arabs or even Persians, where the Lord has literally appeared to them, sometimes maybe in a dream or maybe even in a physical way, whatever, or he's used supernatural things. So, man, I'm even praying for that. God, do that. If you can do that among Muslims, and you've probably already done that among Jewish people over the years, but Lord, do it again. But God, let's pray that the Lord would just supernaturally open the eyes of his people, that he would raise up voices in that land, that he would raise up intercessors within the borders of Israel, as well as around the world where Jewish people are located, that their eyes would be open, that their ears would be open, that there would be a reckoning between them of God, in the sense that it brings them to repentance and to the awareness that Jesus is truly the Jewish Messiah. So that's number one. Number two, let's just really pray for protection. Now, I know there's been so much bloodshed. There's been so much barbaric torture that it's already taken place over the last few days. But let's just pray, God, from here out, Lord, bring protection. Protect the children. Protect the elderly. Protect the mothers. Protect the families. God, just bring protection. So let's just pray for a sense of solace and a sense of peace. And I know that that's kind of paradoxical to pray that in the midst of a war, but listen, he is the great city of refuge, right? He's the tower that we can run into. And let's just pray that there is protection, that there is peace over the land of Israel. That's number two. Let's also pray that God raises up prayer warriors within that land, that he would set watchmen on the wall, that he would have people in that nation as well as around the world that refuse to be quiet, that they will not leave the Lord alone until they see the glory of God revealed in the nation of Israel. God, raise up radical prayer warriors, raise up radical watchmen, watchwomen that will stand on the walls, and they will not recant, they will not compromise, but they will forcefully pray into the purposes of God. And so I think that's very important. Let's also pray against this, and I've already mentioned this in my opening, but I think we need to pray against this anti-Semitic spirit, because it will spread. Let me tell you how it will spread. It will spread through propaganda. It will spread through news sources. International news sources will begin to air images, especially as Israel begins to retaliate and as they begin to maybe even try to extract some of their hostages and so forth and so on that are located in Gaza, maybe in some of the tunnels that are there in different places. And, you know, one thing I know about Israel very deliberately tries not to kill the innocent and civilians. At the same time, because of the severity of what's taking place and because of the urgency that they feel with regard to protecting their own population as well as to recapturing some of those hostages, there will most likely be civilians that will be killed just because of the dynamic of what's taking place. Now, what will happen is, and this happens, I mean, we've seen this throughout history in the last several decades, is there are certain news sources that will push through propaganda that Israel is just annihilating innocent people, and we know that's not the case. And then what will happen is it will cause this greater rise of anti-Semitism, which is already very present, very much alive, but it will begin to escalate. And even, you know, Jews could be in danger even here in America, just going to synagogue on Saturday or just being with their families or in Jewish centers or wherever. So let us pray against that spirit, that demonic spirit of anti-Semitism, that God, by his grace, would squelch that. That he would hear the prayers of the church as we pray for Jews, as we pray for Israel, as we pray against this ungodly demonic anti-Semitic spirit that is so egregious and so aggressive and just kind of takes on a different form in seasons like that. So let's pray for that. Another thing, I want us to pray really for Prime Minister Benjamin Netanyahu, for the entire Knesset there, as well as for all the military leaders, that there would just be wisdom and integrity, that there would just be understanding, that there would be the proper timing. And again, I know these things are even hard to talk about. You might say, what do you mean by that? Especially when we're talking about war. But let's just really pray for strategy, for guidance, that the Lord, the God of Israel, the God of Abraham, Isaac, and Jacob would make himself real, would make himself available to those leaders as they try to walk this thing out. Because my friend, again, this is a hairy situation. I mean, you're dealing with funding from Iran. You're dealing with a lot of different pieces on the board right now, like the chessboard. There's, you know, the Chinese piece, there's the Russian piece, there's the Iranian piece, and there's connection. I mean, it's, and I'm not going to go into a lot of that, and some of you know a lot of this stuff anyhow, most likely, but my point is this: let's pray for Israel's leaders, because they're going to need wisdom in how to move forward in the midst of this. And I want us to also pray for the alliance that the United States of America has with Israel. I will tell you that I have been somewhat dismayed in recent years regarding our approach to Israel, even though sometimes we hear words that say we stand with Israel and they're our greatest ally, so forth and so on. But, you know, as my grandmother always told me, actions speak louder than words. And, you know, we've seen some egregious actions in recent months, in recent years. And I'm not trying to just sound political, but with our current administration, there's been a different mindset. Now, you know, I'm hearing the president right now, who's sounding pretty aggressive as far as wanting to stand with Israel. But again, let's just pray for the alliance between America and Israel, that God would have enough wisdom, or God has enough wisdom, but the leaders would have enough wisdom to call out to God and to even see what Scripture says about Israel. So those are some things I wanted to bring to you today. I'm going to close right now in prayer, but just remember to pray for Israel, friend. Father, we thank you for your faithfulness. Lord, you are faithful to your covenant with Abraham. And Lord, we just pray for the people of Israel. We pray for the nation of Israel. God, we pray that you would intervene. Lord, use your church around the world to intercede for the people of your original covenant that you made with Abraham. And Father, we just ask today that you and your will would be seen even in the midst of this horror and tragedy. We pray this in the name of Yeshua, in the name of Jesus Christ. Amen and amen. Thank you for listening today. God bless you. Thank you so much for listening to Maintain the Flame with Keith Collins today. I trust that you've been blessed and encouraged as you've listened. And if you hunger for a greater passion for the Lord that will not dim or subside, then let me encourage you to listen weekly to episodes that will encourage you in your walk with God. 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May the fire of God burn brighter and hotter in your life. God bless you.
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So here is the good news, my friends. The good news. There is, therefore, now no condemnation, no punishment, no curse for all those who are in Christ Jesus. All your fears have been taken away. Instead, hope has been given. Because God, out of His great love, redeemed us on the cross. So now, my friends, no power of hell and no scheme of man

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